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20: A blind boy sat on the steps of a building with a hat by his feet. He held up a sign which said, "I'm blind, please help." There were only a few coins in the hat. A man was walking by. He took a few coins from his pocket and dropped them into the hat. He then took the sign, turned it around, and wrote some words. He put the sign back so that everyone who walked by would see the new words. Soon the hat began to fill up. A lot more people were giving money to the blind boy. That afternoon the man who had changed the sign came to see how things were. The boy recognized his footsteps and asked, "Were you the one who changed my sign this morning? What did you write?" The man said, "I only wrote the truth. I said what you said, but in a different way." What he had written was, "Today is a beautiful day and I cannot see it." Of course, both signs told people that boy was blind. But the first sign simply said the boy was blind. The second sign told people they were so lucky that they were not blind.
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13: Al-Hadith al-Sadis An Abi Hurayrata radiyallahu anhu qal Sami'tu Rasulallah sallallahu alayhi wa sallam yaqul إن أول الناس يقضى يوم القيامة عليه رجل استشهد فأوتي به فعرفه نعمه فعرفها قال فما عملت 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
14: Hadith 6. On the authority of Abu Huraira, may Allah be pleased with him, who said, I heard the Messenger of Allah, may the blessings and peace of Allah be upon him, say, The first of people against whom judgment will be pronounced on the day of resurrection will be a man who has died a martyr. He will be brought and Allah will make known to him his favors and he will recognize them. The Almighty will say, And what did you do about them? He will say, I fought for you until I died a martyr. He will say, You have lied. You did but fight that it may be said of you. He is courageous. And so it was said. Then he will be ordered to be dragged along on his face until he is cast into hellfire. Another will be a man who has studied religious knowledge and has taught it and who used to recite the Quran. He will be brought and Allah will make known to him his favors and he will recognize them. The Almighty will say, And what did you do about them? He will say, I studied religious knowledge and I taught it and I recited the Quran for your sake. He will say, You have lied. You did but study religious knowledge that it might be said of you. He is learned. And you recited the Quran that it might be said of you. He is a reciter. And so it was said. Then he will be ordered to be dragged along on his face until he is cast into hellfire. Another will be a man whom Allah had made rich and to whom he had given all kinds of wealth. He will be brought and Allah will make known to him his favors and he will recognize them. The Almighty will say, And what did you do about them? He will say, I left no path untrodden in which you like money to be spent without spending in it for your sake. He will say, You have lied. You did but do so that it might be said of you, he is open-handed. And so it was said. Then he will be ordered to be dragged along on his face until he is cast into hellfire. It was related by Muslim, also by At-Tirmidhi and An-Nasa'i.
15: اللهم أصلح أحوال المسلمين اللهم أصلح أحوال المسلمين في كل مكان اللهم كل المسلمين في فلسطين اللهم احقن دماءهم اللهم احقن دماءهم اللهم احقن دماءهم اللهم استر عوراتهم وآمن روعاتهم وآمن روعاتهم اللهم 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
17: 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Allah's messenger was the most generous of all the people, and he used to reach the peak in generosity in the month of Ramadan when Gabriel met him. Gabriel used to meet him every night of Ramadan to teach him the Quran. Allah's messenger was the most generous person, even more generous than the strong, uncontrollable wind, in readiness and haste to do charitable deeds.

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Remember, smiling is sunnah. Keep the peace and love going. 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

0: Assalamu alaikum. 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So continue listening for more hadith and also duas, inshallah.
1: 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Allah's Messenger said Islam is based on the following five principles. 1. To testify that none has the right to be worshipped but Allah and Muhammad is Allah's messenger. 2. To offer the compulsory congregational prayers dutifully and perfectly. 3. To pay zakat, i.e. obligatory charity. 4. To perform hajj, i.e. pilgrimage to Mecca. 5. To observe fast during the month of Ramadan.

0: 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This is Dr. Zareen from Gift Wellness, the founder of Gift Wellness and the chair of the Halima Trust. 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
1: Hadith 1. Narrated Umar bin al-Khattab. I heard Allah's Messenger, peace and blessings be upon him, saying, "The reward of deeds depends upon the intentions, and every person will get the reward according to what he has intended. So whoever emigrated for worldly benefits or for a woman to marry, his emigration was for what he emigrated for." Hadith 2. Narrated Aisha, the mother of the faithful believers. Al-Harith bin Hisham asked Allah's Messenger, peace and blessings be upon him, O Allah's Messenger, peace and blessings be upon him. How is the divine inspiration revealed to you? Allah's Messenger, peace and blessings be upon him, replied, sometimes it is revealed like the ringing of a bell. This form of inspiration is the hardest of all, and then this state passes off after I have grasped what is inspired. Sometimes the angel comes in the form of a man and talks to me, and I grasp whatever he says. Aisha added, verily I saw the Prophet, peace and blessings be upon him, being inspired divinely on a very cold day and noticed the sweat dropping from his forehead, as the inspiration was over. Hadith 3. Narrated Aisha, the mother of the faithful believers. The commencement of the divine inspiration to Allah's Messenger, peace and blessings be upon him, was in the form of good dreams which came true like bright daylight, and then the love of seclusion was bestowed upon him. He used to go in seclusion in the cave of Hira, where he used to worship Allah alone continuously for many days before his desire to see his family. He used to take

Thereupon he caught me for the third time and pressed me, and then released me and said, "Read in the name of your Lord, who has created all that exists, created man from a clot. Read. And your Lord is the most generous." Surah 96, Ayat 1-3. Then Allah's Messenger, peace and blessings be upon him, returned with the inspiration and with his heart beating severely. Then he went to Khadijah bint Khuwaylid and said, "Cover me. Cover me." They covered him till his fear was over, and after that he told her everything that had happened and said, "I fear that something may happen to me." Khadijah replied, "Never. By Allah, Allah will never disgrace you. You keep good relations with your kith and kin, help the poor and the destitute, serve your guests generously and assist the deserving calamity-afflicted ones." Khadijah then accompanied him to her cousin Waraka bin Nawfal bin Asad bin Abdul Uzza, who, during the pre-Islamic period, became a Christian and used to write the writing with Hebrew letters. He would write from the Gospel in Hebrew as much as Allah wished him to write. He was an old man and had lost his eyesight. Khadijah said to Waraka, "Listen to the story of your nephew, O my cousin." Waraka asked, "O my nephew, what have you seen?" Allah's Messenger, peace and blessings be upon him, described whatever he had seen. Waraka said, "This is the same one who keeps the secrets, Angel Gabriel, whom Allah had sent to Moses. I wish I were young and could live up to the time when your people would turn you out." Allah's Messenger, peace and blessings be upon him, asked, "Will they drive me out?" Waraka replied in the affirmative and said, "Anyone, man, who came with something similar to what you have brought was treated with hostility, and if I should remain alive till the day when you will be turned out, then I would support you strongly." But after a few days Waraka died and the divine inspiration was also paused for a while. Hadith 4. Narrated Jabir bin Abdullah al-Ansari, while talking about the period of pause in revelation, reporting the speech of the Prophet. "While I was walking, all of a sudden I heard a voice from the sky. I looked up and saw the same angel who had visited me at the cave of Hira sitting on a chair between the sky and the earth. I got afraid of him and came back home and said, 'Wrap me in blankets.' And then Allah revealed the following holy verses of Quran, 'O you, that is, Muhammad, wrapped up in garments, arise and warn the people against Allah's punishment. Up to and desert the idols.'" Surah 74, Ayat 1-5. After this the revelation started coming strongly, frequently and regularly. Hadith 5. Narrated Sa'id bin Jubayr. Ibn Abbas in the explanation of the statement of Allah, "Move not your tongue concerning the Quran, to make haste therewith." Surah 75, Ayah 16, said, "Allah's Messenger, peace and blessings be upon him, used to bear the revelation with great trouble and used to move his lips, quickly, with the inspiration. Ibn Abbas moved his lips saying, 'I am moving my lips in front of you as Allah's Messenger, peace and blessings be upon him, used to move his.' Sa'id moved his lips saying, 'I am moving my lips, as I saw Ibn Abbas moving his.' Ibn Abbas added, 'So Allah revealed, move not your tongue concerning the Quran, to make haste therewith. It is for us to collect it and to give you, O Muhammad, the ability to recite it, the Quran, Surah 75, Ayat 16-17, which means that Allah will make him, the Prophet, remember the portion of the Quran which was revealed at that time by heart and recite it. The statement of Allah, and when we have recited it to you, O Muhammad through Gabriel, then you follow its, Quran, recital, Surah 75, Ayah 18, means, listen to it and be silent. Then it is for us, Allah, to make it clear to you, Surah 75, Ayah 19, means, then it is, for Allah, to make you recite it, and its meaning will be clear by itself through your tongue. Afterwards, Allah's Messenger, peace and blessings be upon him, used to listen to Gabriel whenever he came, and after his departure he used to recite it as Gabriel had recited it." Hadith 6. Narrated Ibn Abbas. Allah's

0: Messenger, peace and blessings be upon him, was the most generous of all the people, and he used to reach the peak in generosity in the month of Ramadan when Gabriel met him. Gabriel used to meet him every night of Ramadan to teach him the Quran. Allah's Messenger, peace and blessings be upon him, was the most generous person, even more generous than the strong uncontrollable wind, in readiness and haste to do charitable deeds.
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3: Hadith 25. On the authority of Abu Huraira, may Allah be pleased with him, who said that the Messenger of Allah, may the blessings and peace of Allah be upon him, said, Allah, mighty and sublime be He, said, Whosoever shows enmity to someone devoted to me, I shall be at war with him. My servant draws not near to me with anything more loved by me than the religious duties I have enjoined upon him. And my servant continues to draw...
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7: 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I'm chairman of Luton Council of Faiths.
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18: 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Allah's messenger replied Sometimes it is revealed, like the ringing of a bell. This form of inspiration is the hardest of all, and then this state passes off, after I have grasped what is inspired. Sometimes the angel comes in the form of a man and talks to me, and I grasp whatever he says. Aisha added, Verily I saw the Prophet, peace be upon him, being inspired divinely on a very cold day, and noticed the sweat dropping from his forehead as the inspiration was over.

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1: حديث 38. On the authority of Abu Huraira, may Allah be pleased with him. From the Messenger of Allah, may the blessings and peace of Allah be upon him, who said, when Allah created paradise and hellfire, he sent Jibra'il to paradise, saying, look at it and at what I have prepared therein for its inhabitants. He said, so he came to it and looked at it and at what Allah had prepared therein for its inhabitants. He said, so he returned to him and said, by your glory, no one hears of it without entering it. So he ordered that it be encompassed by forms of hardship. And he said, return to it and look at what I have prepared therein for its inhabitants. He said, so he returned to it and found that it was encompassed by forms of hardship. Then he returned to him and said, by your glory, I fear that no one will enter it. He said, go to hellfire and look at it and at what I have prepared therein for its inhabitants. And he found that it was in layers, one above the other. Then he returned to him and said, by your glory, no one who hears of it will enter it. So he ordered that it be encompassed by lusts. Then he said, return to it. And he returned to it and said, by your glory, I am frightened that no one will escape from entering it. It was related by At-Tirmidhi, who said that it was a good and sound hadith, also by Abu Dawud and An-Nasa'i.
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1: Hadith 30. On the authority of Abu Huraira, may Allah be pleased with him, who said that the Messenger of Allah, may the blessings and peace of Allah be upon him, said, Allah, mighty and sublime be He, said, if my servant likes to meet me, I like to meet him. And if he dislikes to meet me, I dislike to meet him. It was related by Al-Bukhari and Malik. A prophetic version by Muslim which clarifies the meaning of the above sacred hadith reads, On the authority of Aisha, may Allah be pleased with her, who said that the Messenger of Allah, may the blessings and peace of Allah be upon him, said, He who likes to meet Allah, Allah likes to meet him. And he who dislikes to meet Allah, Allah dislikes to meet him. I said, O Prophet of Allah, is it because of the dislike of death? For all of us dislike death. He said, It is not so. But rather, it is that when the believer is given news of Allah's mercy, his approval and his paradise, he likes to meet Allah and Allah likes to meet him. But when the unbeliever is given news of Allah's punishment and his displeasure, he dislikes to meet Allah and Allah dislikes to meet him.
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5: 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I.e., who is a very good Muslim? 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

الصلاة خير.

0: Yes.
1: Hadith 1. Narrated Ibn Umar, Allah's Messenger, peace and blessings be upon him, said, Islam is based on five principles. 1. To testify that none has the right to be worshipped but Allah, and Muhammad is Allah's Messenger, peace and blessings be upon him. 2. To offer the compulsory congregational prayers dutifully and perfectly. 3. To pay zakat, that is, obligatory charity. 4. To perform hajj, that is, pilgrimage to Makkah. 5. To observe fast during the month of Ramadan. Hadith 2. Narrated Abu Hurairah, the Prophet, peace and blessings be upon him, said, faith, belief, consists of more than 60 branches, that is, parts. And haya is a part of faith. This term, haya, covers a large number of concepts which are to be taken together, amongst them are self-respect, modesty, bashfulness, and scruple, etc. Hadith 3. Narrated Abdullah bin Umar, the Prophet, peace and blessings be upon him, said, a Muslim is the one who avoids harming Muslims with his tongue and hands. And a muhajir, emigrant, is the one who gives up, abandons, all what Allah has forbidden. Hadith 4. Narrated Abu Musa, some people asked Allah's Messenger, peace and blessings be upon him, whose Islam is the best? That is, who is a very good Muslim? He replied, one who avoids harming the Muslims with his tongue and hands.
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9: Muhammad ibn Amr related from Abi Salama that Ibn Abbas, radiyallahu anhuma, stood to hold the saddle of Zayd ibn Thabit, his teacher. Ibn Thabit said, O cousin of the Messenger of Allah, move away. Ibn Abbas replied, this is how we treat our scholars and noble ones.
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14: 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But his internal organs carried on traveling until they hit his rib cage, and his lungs were punctured, and the main artery from his heart was torn. And that's what killed Richard.
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17: Hadith 17. On the authority of Abu Dharr al-Ghifari, may Allah be pleased with him. From the Prophet, may the blessings and peace of Allah be upon him. Is that among the sayings he relates from his Lord, may he be glorified, is that he said, O my servants, I have forbidden oppression for myself and have made it forbidden amongst you. So do not oppress one another. O my servants, all of you are astray except for those I have guided. So seek guidance of me and I shall guide you. O my servants, all of you are hungry except for those I have fed. So seek food of me and I shall feed you. O my servants, all of you are naked except for those I have clothed. So seek clothing of me and I shall clothe you. O my servants, you sin by night and by day, and I forgive all sins. So seek forgiveness of me, and I shall forgive you. O my servants, you will not attain harming me so as to harm me, and you will not attain benefiting me so as to benefit me. O my servants, were the first of you and the last of you, the human of you and the jinn of you, to be as pious as the most pious heart of any one man of you, that would not increase my kingdom in anything. O my servants, were the first of you and the last of you, the human of you and the jinn of you, to be as wicked as the most wicked heart of any one man of you, that would not decrease my kingdom in anything. O my servants, were the first of you and the last of you, the human of you and the jinn of you, to rise up in one place and make a request of me, and were I to give everyone what he had requested, that would not decrease what I have, any more than a needle decreases the sea if put into it. O my servants, it is but your deeds that I reckon up for you and then recompense you for. So let him who finds good praise Allah, and let him who finds other than that blame no one but himself. It was related by Muslim, also by At-Tirmidhi and Ibn Majah.
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2: حديث 13 On the authority of Adi ibn Hatim, may Allah be pleased with him, who said, I was with the Messenger of Allah, may the blessings and peace of Allah be upon him, and there came to him two men. One of them was complaining of penury, while the other was complaining of brigandry. The Messenger of Allah, may the blessings and peace of Allah be upon him, said, As for brigandry, it will be but a short time before a caravan will be able to go out to Makkah without a guard. As for penury, the hour will not arrive before one of you takes his charity around without finding anyone to accept it from him. Then one of you will surely stand before Allah, there being no screen between him and him, nor an interpreter to translate for him. Then he will say to him, Did I not bring you wealth? And he will say, Yes. Then he will say, Did I not send to you a messenger? And he will say, Yes. And he will look to his right and will see nothing but hellfire. Then he will look to his left and will see nothing but hellfire. So let each of you protect himself against hellfire, be it with even half a date, and if he finds it not, then with a kind word. It was related by Al-Bukhari.
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4: 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The Prophet, peace be upon him, said, Faith, belief, consists of more than 60 branches, i.e. parts. And haya, this term haya covers a large number of concepts which are to be taken together. Amongst them are self-respect, modesty, bashfulness, and scruple, etc., is a part of faith.
5: Assalamu alaikum. 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
6: عن عائشة أم المؤمنين أنها قالت أول ما بدأ به رسول الله صلى الله عليه وسلم من الوحي الرؤيا الصالحة في النوم، فكان لا يرى رؤيا إلا جاءت مثل فلق الصبح، ثم حبب إليه الخلاء، وكان يخلو بغار حراء فيتحنث 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The commencement of the divine inspiration to Allah's messenger, peace be upon him, was in the form of good dreams which came true like bright daylight, and then the love of seclusion was bestowed upon him. He used to go in seclusion in the cave of Hira where he used to worship Allah alone, continuously for many days before his desire to see his family. He used to take with him the journey food for the stay, and then come back to his wife, Khadija, to take his food likewise again, till suddenly the truth descended upon him while he was in the cave of Hira. The angel came to him and asked him to read. The prophet, peace be upon him, replied, I do not know how to read. The prophet added, the angel caught me forcefully and pressed me so hard that I could not bear it anymore. He then released me and again asked me to read, and I replied, I do not know how to read. Thereupon he caught me again and pressed me a second time till I could not bear it anymore. He then released me and again asked me to read, but again I replied, I do not know how to read, or what shall I read? Thereupon he caught me for the third time and pressed me, and then released me and said, Read in the name of your Lord who has created all that exists, created man from a clot. Read. And your Lord is the most generous. Then Allah's messenger returned with the inspiration and with his heart beating severely. Then he went to Khadija bint Khuwailid and said, Cover me, cover me. They covered him till his fear was over, and after that he told her everything that had happened and said, I fear that something may happen to me. Khadija replied, Never. By Allah, Allah will never disgrace you. You keep good relations with your kith and kin, help the poor and the destitute, serve your guests generously, and assist the deserving calamity-afflicted ones. Khadija then accompanied him to her cousin Waraka bin Nawfal bin Asad bin Abdul Uzza, who, during the pre-Islamic period, became a Christian and used to write the writing with Hebrew letters. He would write from the Gospel in Hebrew as much as Allah wished him to write. He was an old man and had lost his eyesight. Khadija said to Waraka, Listen to the story of your nephew, O my cousin. Waraka asked, O my nephew, what have you seen? Allah's messenger, peace be upon him, described whatever he had seen. Waraka said, This is the same one who keeps the secrets, Angel Gabriel, whom Allah had sent to Moses. I wish I were young and could live up to the time when your people would turn you out. Allah's messenger asked, Will they drive me out? Waraka replied in the affirmative and said, Anyone, man, who came with something similar to what you have brought was treated with hostility. And if I should remain alive till the day when you will be turned out, then I would support you strongly. But after a few days, Waraka died, and the divine inspiration was also paused for a while.

0: صدقة وتميق الأذى عن الطريق صدقة.
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2: Hadith 1. Narrated Ibn Umar, Allah's Messenger, peace and blessings be upon him, said, Islam is based on five principles. 1. To testify that none has the right to be worshipped but Allah, and Muhammad is Allah's messenger, peace and blessings be upon him. 2. To offer the compulsory congregational prayers dutifully and perfectly. 3. To pay zakat, that is, obligatory charity. 4. To perform hajj, that is, pilgrimage to Makkah. 5. To observe fast during the month of Ramadan. Hadith 2. Narrated Abu Hurairah, the Prophet, peace and blessings be upon him, said, Faith, belief, consists of more

0: than 60 branches, that is, parts. And Hayah is a part of faith. This term, Hayah, covers a large number of concepts which are to be taken together. Amongst them are self-respect, modesty, bashfulness, and scruple, etc. Hadith 3. Narrated Abdullah bin Umar, the Prophet, peace and blessings be upon him, said, "A Muslim is the one who avoids harming Muslims with his tongue and hands. And a muhajir, emigrant, is the one who gives up, abandons, all what Allah has forbidden." Hadith 4. Narrated Abu Musa, some people asked Allah's Messenger, peace and blessings be upon him.
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8: Bismillah ar-Rahman ar-Rahim. On the authority of Abu Malik al-Harith ibn Asim al-Ash'ari, may Allah be pleased with him, who said, "The Messenger of Allah, may the blessings and peace of Allah be upon him, said, purity is half of faith. Alhamdulillah fills the scales, and Subhanallah and Alhamdulillah fill that which is between heaven and earth. 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
0: Hadith 40. Narrated Abu Huraira, Allah's Messenger, peace and blessings be upon him, said, a believer, who accompanies the funeral procession of a Muslim out of sincere faith and hoping to attain Allah's reward and remains with it till the funeral prayer is offered and the burial ceremonies are over, he will return with a reward of 2 kirats. Each kirat is like the size of the Mount Uhud. He who offers the funeral prayer only and returns before the burial, will return with the reward of 1 kirat only. Hadith 41. Narrated Abdullah, the Prophet, peace and blessings be upon him, said, abusing a Muslim is fusuq, an evil doing, and killing him is kufr, disbelief. Hadith 42. Narrated Ubadah bin As-Samit, Allah's Messenger, peace and blessings be upon him, went out to inform the people about the date of the night of decree, Al-Qadr, but there happened a quarrel between 2 Muslim men. The Prophet, peace and blessings be upon him, said, I came out to inform you about the date of the night of Al-Qadr, but as so-and-so and so-and-so quarreled, its knowledge was taken away, I forgot it, and maybe it was better for you. Now look for it in the 7th, the 9th, and the 5th, of the last 10 nights of the month of Ramadan. Hadith 43. Narrated Abu Hurairah, one day while the Prophet, peace and blessings be upon him, was sitting in the company of some people, the angel, Gabriel came and asked, what is faith? Allah's Messenger, peace and blessings be upon him, replied, faith is to believe in Allah, his angels, the meeting with him, his apostles, and to believe in resurrection. Then he further asked, what is Islam? Allah's Messenger, peace and blessings be upon him, replied, to worship Allah alone and none else, to offer prayers perfectly, to pay the compulsory charity, zakat, and to observe fasts during the month of Ramadan. Then he further asked, what is ihsan, perfection? Allah's Messenger, peace and blessings be upon him, replied, to worship Allah as if you see him, and if you cannot achieve this state of devotion then you must consider that he is looking at you. Then he further asked, when will the hour be established? Allah's Messenger, peace and blessings be upon him, replied, the answerer has no better knowledge than the questioner. But I will inform you about its portents. 1. When a slave, lady, gives birth to her master. 2. When the shepherds of black camels start boasting and competing with others in the construction of higher buildings. And the hour is one of 5 things which nobody knows except Allah. The Prophet, peace and blessings be upon him, then recited, verily, with Allah, alone, is the knowledge of the hour. Surah 31, Ayah 34. Then that man, Gabriel, left, and the Prophet, peace and blessings be upon him, asked his companions to call him back, but they could not see him. Then the Prophet, peace and blessings be upon him, said, that was Gabriel who came to teach the people their religion. Abu Abdullah said, he, the Prophet, considered all that as a part of faith. Hadith 44. Narrated Abdullah bin Abbas, I was informed by Abu Sufyan that Heraclius said to him, I asked you whether they, followers of Muhammad, were increasing or decreasing. You replied that they were increasing. And in fact, this is the way of true faith till it is complete in all respects. I further asked you whether there was anybody, who, after embracing his, the Prophet's, religion, Islam, became displeased and discarded it. You replied in the negative, and in fact, this is, a sign of, true faith. When its delight enters the heart and mixes with them completely, nobody can be displeased with it.
14: Allahumma ihdina fiman hadayt, wa'afina fiman afayt, wa tawallana fiman tawallayt, wa barik lana fima a'tayt, wa qina wa

0: Assalamu alaikum, this is Mabeen Bhatt from the Muslim Museum Initiative. 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
2: Hadith 30. On the authority of Abu Huraira, may Allah be pleased with him, who said that the Messenger of Allah, may the blessings and peace of Allah be upon him, said, Allah, mighty and sublime be He, said, If my servant likes to meet me, I like to meet him, and if he dislikes to meet me, I dislike to meet him. It was related by Al-Bukhari and Malik. A prophetic version by Muslim which clarifies the meaning of the above sacred hadith reads, On the authority of Aisha, may Allah be pleased with her, who said that the Messenger of Allah, may the blessings and peace of Allah be upon him, said, He who likes to meet Allah, Allah likes to meet him, and he who dislikes to meet Allah, Allah dislikes to meet him. I said, O Prophet of Allah, is it because of the dislike of death? For all of us dislike death. He said, It is not so, but rather it is that when the believer is given news of Allah's mercy, his approval and his paradise, he likes to meet Allah and Allah likes to meet him. But when the unbeliever is given news of Allah's punishment and his displeasure, he dislikes to meet Allah and Allah dislikes to meet him.
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4: 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messenger, used to bear the revelation with great trouble, and used to move his lips quickly with the inspiration. Ibn Abbas moved his lips saying, I am moving my lips in front of you as Allah's messenger used to move his. Said moved his lips saying, I am moving my lips as I saw Ibn Abbas moving his. Ibn Abbas added, So Allah revealed, move not your tongue concerning the Quran to make haste therewith. It is for us to collect it, and to give you, O Muhammad, the ability to recite it, the Quran. which means that Allah will make him, the Prophet, remember the portion of the Quran which was revealed at that time by heart and recite it. The statement of Allah, "And when we have recited it to you, O Muhammad, through Gabriel, then you follow its Quran recital," 75.18, means listen to it and be silent. "Then it is for us, Allah, to make it clear to you," 75.19, means "then it is for Allah to make you recite it, and its meaning will be clear by itself through your tongue." Afterwards, Allah's messenger used to listen to Gabriel whenever he came, and after his departure, he used to recite it as Gabriel had recited it.
5: Assalamu alaikum, my name is Sarish Iqbal. I'm a local Lutonian. 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
6: Hadith 1. Narrated Umar bin al-Khattab. I heard Allah's messenger, peace and blessings be upon him, saying, "The reward of deeds depends upon the intentions, and every person will get the reward according to what he has intended. So whoever emigrated for worldly benefits or for a woman to marry, his emigration was for what he emigrated for." Hadith 2. Narrated Aisha, the mother of the faithful believers. Al-Harith bin Hisham asked Allah's messenger, peace and blessings be upon him, "O Allah's messenger, peace and blessings be upon him. How is the divine inspiration revealed to you?" Allah's messenger, peace and blessings be upon him, replied, "Sometimes it is revealed like the ringing of a bell. This form of inspiration is the hardest of all, and then this state passes off after I have grasped what is inspired. Sometimes the angel comes in the form of a man and talks to me, and I grasp whatever he says." Aisha added, "Verily I saw the Prophet, peace and blessings be upon him, being inspired divinely on a very cold day and noticed the sweat dropping from his forehead, as the inspiration was over." Hadith 3. Narrated Aisha, the mother of the faithful believers. The commencement of the divine inspiration to Allah's messenger, peace and blessings be upon him, was in the form of good dreams which came true like bright daylight, and then the love of seclusion was bestowed upon him. He used to go in seclusion in the cave of Hira, where he used to worship Allah alone continuously for many days before his desire to see his family. He used to take with him the journey food for the stay and then come back to his wife Khadija to take his food likewise again, till suddenly the truth descended upon him while he was in the cave of Hira. The angel came to him and asked him to read. The Prophet, peace and blessings be upon him, replied, "I do not know how to read." The Prophet, peace and blessings be upon him, added, "The angel caught me, forcefully, and pressed me so hard that I could not bear it any more. He then released me and again asked me to read, and I replied, 'I do not know how to read.' Thereupon he caught me again and pressed me a second time till I could not bear it any more. He then released me and again asked me to read, but again I replied, 'I do not know how to read, or what shall I read?' Thereupon he caught me for the third time and pressed me, and then released me and said, 'Read in the name of your Lord, who has created all that exists, created man from a clot. Read. And your Lord is the most generous.'" Surah 96, Ayat 1-3. Then Allah's messenger, peace and blessings be upon him, returned with the inspiration and with his heart beating severely. Then he went to Khadija bint Kuwailid and said, "Cover me. Cover me." They covered him till his fear was over, and after that he told her everything that had happened and said, "I fear that something may happen to me." Khadija replied, "Never. By Allah, Allah will never disgrace you. You keep good relations with your kith and kin, help the poor and the destitute, serve your guests generously and assist the deserving calamity-afflicted ones." Khadija then accompanied him to her cousin Waraka bin Nawfal bin Asad bin Abdul Uzza, who, during the pre-Islamic period, became a Christian and used to write the writing with Hebrew letters. He would write from the Gospel in Hebrew as much as Allah wished him to write. He was an old man and had lost his eyesight. Khadija said to Waraka, "Listen to the story of your nephew, O my cousin. Waraka asked, "O my nephew, what have you seen?" Allah's Messenger, peace and blessings be upon him, described whatever he had seen. Waraka said, "This is the same one who keeps the secrets, Angel Gabriel, whom Allah had sent to Moses. I wish I were young and could live up to the time when your people would turn you out." Allah's Messenger, peace and blessings be upon him, asked, "Will they drive me out?" Waraka replied in the affirmative and said, "Anyone, man, who came with something similar to what you have brought was treated with hostility, and if I should remain alive till the day when you will be turned out, then I would support you strongly." But after a few days Waraka died and the divine inspiration was also paused for a while. Hadith 4. Narrated Jabir bin Abdullah al-Ansari, while talking about the period of pause in revelation, reporting the speech of the Prophet. "While I was walking, all of a sudden I heard a voice from the sky. I looked up and saw the same angel who had visited me at the cave of Hira sitting on a chair between the sky and the earth. I got afraid of him and came back home and said, 'Wrap me in blankets.'" And then Allah revealed the...
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14: Bismillah ar-Rahman ar-Rahim. It saddens me when I see brothers and sisters being gangster wannabes, not praying like they should, hanging on the street corners in the hood, fighting over gang turf like something out of Smurfs, hanging out like thugs, drinking alcohol and taking drugs, trying to be like 50 cents, but on the last day he ain't gonna be worth 50 pence. Even when it's Ramadan they don't give two about Islam. They'd rather live their twisted ideologies, but on the last day there won't be time for apologies. They're trying to be the next best thing, but listen carefully to my linguistic sting. Islam ain't just for Fridays. If you think that, prepare to be set ablaze. So keep hold of your Islam and follow the Islamic clan. The reward in the hereafter is going to be greater. So keep Islam, because we're all going to die sooner or later. Don't kid yourself into thinking you're still young. Indeed, this is Shaytan's tongue. Take heed of the Quran and Sunnah, and Islam will take you to Jannah. Now sadly I must end, but contemplate the words I spoke, my friend.
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19: Assalamu alaikum. It's now time for the beautiful recitation of the Holy Quran with English translation by Sheikh Abdul Rahman Al-Sudais and Sheikh Saud Al-Shu.

0: The devil hath engrossed them, and so hath caused them to forget remembrance of Allah. They are the devil's party. Lo, is it not the devil's party who will be the losers?
1: إِنَّ الَّذِينَ يُحَادُّونَ اللَّهَ وَرَسُولَهُ أُولَئِكَ فِي الْأَذَلِّينَ.
0: Lo, those who oppose Allah and His Messenger, they will be among the lowest.
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0: Allah hath decreed, Lo, I verily shall conquer, I and my messengers. Lo, Allah is strong, almighty.

0: thou wilt not find folk who believe in Allah and the last day, loving those who oppose Allah and His Messenger, even though they be their fathers or their sons or their brethren or their clan. As for such, He hath written faith upon their hearts and hath strengthened them with a spirit from Him, and He will bring them into gardens underneath which rivers flow, wherein they will abide. Allah is well pleased with them, and they are well pleased with Him. They are Allah's party. Lo, is it not Allah's party who are the successful?
1: Bismillahirrahmanirrahim.
0: In the name of Allah, the Beneficent, the Merciful.
1: سبح لله ما في السماوات وما في الأرض وهو العزيز الحكيم.
0: All that is in the heavens and all that is in the earth glorifieth Allah, and He is the mighty, the wise.
1: هو الذي أخرج الذين كفروا من أهل الكتاب من ديارهم لأول الحشر ما

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Ye deemed not that they would go forth, while they deemed that their strongholds would protect them from Allah. But Allah reached them from a place whereof they recked not, and cast terror in their hearts, so that they ruined their houses with their own hands and the hands of the believers. So learn a lesson, O ye who have eyes.

That is because they were opposed to Allah and His Messenger, and whoso is opposed to Allah, for him, verily Allah is stern in reprisal.

Whatsoever palm trees ye cut down or left standing on their roots, it was by Allah's leave, in order that he might confound the evil livers.

0: And that which Allah gave as spoil unto His Messenger from them, ye urge not any horse or riding camel for the sake thereof, but Allah giveth His Messenger lordship over whom He will. Allah is able to do all things.
1: ما أفاء الله على رسوله من أهل القرى فلله وللرسول ولذي القربى واليتامى والمساكين وابن السبيل كي لا يكون

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And whatsoever the messenger giveth you, take it. And whatsoever he forbiddeth, abstain from it, and keep your duty to Allah. Lo, Allah is stern in reprisal.

0: الله ورسوله أولئك هم الصادقون.
1: And it is for the poor fugitives who have been driven out from their homes and their belongings, who seek bounty from Allah and help Allah and His Messenger. They are the loyal.

0: كان بهم خصاصة ومن يوق شح نفسه فأولئك هم المفلحون.
1: Those who entered the city and the faith before them love those who flee unto them for refuge and find in their breasts no need for that which hath been given them, but prefer the refugees above themselves, though poverty become their lot, and whoso is saved from his own avarice, such are they who are successful.

0: And those who came into the faith after them say, Our Lord, forgive us and our brethren who were before us in the faith, and place not in our hearts any rancor toward those who believe. Our Lord, thou art full of pity, merciful.
1: ألم تر إلى الذين نافقوا يقولون لإخوانهم الذين كفروا من أهل الكتاب لئن أخرجتم لئن

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And Allah beareth witness that they verily are liars.

For indeed, if they are driven out, they go not out with them. And indeed, if they are attacked, they help them not. And indeed, if they had helped them, they would have turned and fled. And then they would not have been victorious.

0: on.
1: They will not fight against you in a body save in fortified villages or from behind walls. Their adversity among themselves is very great. Ye think of them as a whole, whereas their hearts are divers. That is because they are a folk who have no sense.
0: كَمَثَلِ الَّذِينَ مِنْ قَبْلِهِمْ قَرِيبًا ذَاقُوا وَبَالَ أَمْرِهِمْ وَلَهُمْ عَذَابٌ أَلِيمٌ.
1: On the likeness of those who suffered a short time before them, they taste the ill effects of their own conduct, and theirs is the painful punishment.

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Then, when he disbelieveth, saith, Lo, I am quit of thee. Lo, I fear Allah, the Lord of the worlds.

0: And the consequence for both will be that they are in the fire, therein abiding. Such is the reward of evildoers.
1: Ya ayyuha alladhina amanu attaqullaha waltanzur nafsum ma qaddamat ligad wattaqullaha innallaha khabirun bima ta'malun.
0: O ye who believe, observe your duty to Allah, and let every soul look to that which it sendeth on before for the morrow, and observe your duty to Allah. Lo, Allah is informed of what you do.
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0: And be not ye as those who forgot Allah, therefore He caused them to forget their souls. Such are the evildoers.
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0: Not equal are the owners of the fire and the owners of the garden. The owners of the garden, they are the victorious.

if we had caused this Quran to descend upon a mountain, thou, O Muhammad, verily hadst seen it humbled, rent asunder by the fear of Allah. Such similitudes coin we for mankind, that haply they may reflect. He is Allah, than whom there's no other God, the knower of the invisible and the visible. He is the beneficent, the merciful.

0: المتكبر سبحان الله عما يشركون.
1: He is Allah, than whom there's no other God, the Sovereign Lord, the Holy One, Peace, the Keeper of Faith, the Guardian, the Majestic, the Compeller, the Superb. Glorified be Allah from all that they ascribe as partner unto Him.

He is Allah, the creator, the shaper out of naught, the fashioner. His are the most beautiful names. All that is in the heavens and the earth glorified him, and he is the mighty, the wise. In the name of Allah, the beneficent, the merciful.

O ye who believe, choose not my enemy and your enemy for friends. 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If ye have come forth to strive in my way and seeking my good pleasure, show them not friendship. Do ye show friendship unto them in secret, when I am best aware of what ye hide and what ye proclaim? And whosoever doth it among you, he verily hath strayed from the right way.

If they have the upper hand of you, they will be your foes and will stretch out their hands and their tongues toward you with evil intent, and they long for you to disbelieve.

Your ties of kindred and your children will avail you naught upon the day of resurrection. He will part you. Allah is seer of what ye do.

There is a goodly pattern for you in Abraham and those with him, when they told their folk, Lo, we are guiltless of you and all that ye worship beside Allah. We have done with you, and there hath arisen between us and you hostility and hate forever until ye believe in Allah only, save that which Abraham promised his father when he said, I will ask forgiveness for thee, though I owe nothing for thee from Allah, our Lord. In thee we put our trust, and unto thee we turn repentant, and unto thee is the journeying.

Allah forbiddeth you not those who warred not against you on account of religion, and drove you not out from your homes, that ye should show them kindness and deal justly with them. Lo, Allah loveth the just dealers.

Allah forbiddeth you only those who warred against you on account of religion and have driven you out from your homes and helped to drive you out, that ye make friends of them. Whosoever maketh friends of them, all such are wrongdoers. Yeah.

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Allah is best aware of their faith. Then if ye know them for true believers, send them not back unto the disbelievers. They are not lawful for the disbelievers, nor are the disbelievers lawful for them. And give them, the disbelievers, that which they have spent upon them. And it is no sin for you to marry such women when ye have given them their dues, and hold not to the ties of disbelieving women, and ask for the return of that which ye have spent, and let the disbelievers ask for that which they have spent. That is the judgment of Allah. He judgeth between you. Allah is knower, wise.

0: And if any of your wives have gone from you unto the disbelievers, and afterward ye have your turn of triumph, then give unto those whose wives have gone the like of that which they have spent, and keep your duty to Allah, in whom ye are believers.
1: Yeah.

0: الرحيم.
1: O Prophet, if the believing women come unto thee, taking oath of allegiance unto thee, that they will ascribe nothing as partner unto Allah, and will neither steal nor commit adultery, nor kill their children, nor produce any lie that they have devised between their hands and feet, nor disobey thee in what is right, then accept their allegiance and ask Allah to forgive them. Lo, Allah is forgiving, merciful.
0: Ya ayyuhalladhina amanu la tatawallaw qawman ghadiballahu alayhim qad ya'isu min al-akhirati kama ya'isa al-kuffar min ashabil qubur.
1: O ye who believe, be not friendly with the folk with whom Allah is wroth, a folk who have despaired of the hereafter as the disbelievers despair of those who are in the graves.
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10: Assalamu alaikum. It's now time for the beautiful recitation of the Holy Quran with English translation by Sheikh Abdul Rahman As-Sudais and Sheikh Saud As-Sudais.

0: In the name of Allah, the Beneficent, the Merciful.
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0: All that is in the heavens and all that is in the earth glorifieth Allah, and He is the Mighty, the Wise.
1: يا أيها الذين آمنوا لما تقولون ما لا تفعلون.
0: O ye who believe, why say ye that which ye do not?
1: كبر مقتا عند الله أن تقولوا ما لا تفعلون.
0: It is most hateful in the sight of Allah that ye say that which ye do not.

And remember when Moses said unto his people, O my people, why persecute ye me, when ye well know that I am Allah's messenger unto you? So when they went astray, Allah sent their hearts astray, and Allah guideth not the evil living folk.

And when Jesus, son of Mary, said, O children of Israel, lo, I am the messenger of Allah unto you, confirming that which was revealed before me in the Torah, and bringing good tidings of a messenger who cometh after me, whose name is the Praised One. Yet, when he hath come unto them, with clear proofs, they say, This is mere magic.

0: And who doth greater wrong than he who inventeth a lie against Allah when he is summoned unto Al-Islam, and Allah guideth not wrongdoing folk?
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0: He it is who had sent his messenger with the guidance and the religion of truth, that he may make it conqueror of all religion, however much idolaters may be averse.

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1: O ye who believe, be Allah's helpers, even as Jesus, son of Mary, said unto the disciples, Who are my helpers for Allah? They said, We are Allah's helpers. And a party of the children of Israel believed, while a party disbelieved. Then we strengthened those who believed against their foe, and they became the uppermost. In the name of Allah, the Beneficent, the Merciful.
0: يسبح لله ما في السماوات وما في الأرض الملك القدوس العزيز الحكيم.
1: All that is in the heavens and all that is in the earth glorified Allah, the Sovereign Lord, the Holy One, the Mighty, the Wise.

0: He it is who hath sent among the unlettered ones a messenger of their own to recite unto them his revelations and to make them grow and to teach them the scripture and wisdom, though heretofore they were indeed in error manifest.
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0: Along with others of them who have not yet joined them, he is the mighty, the wise.
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0: That is the bounty of Allah, which He giveth unto whom He will. 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
0: The likeness of those who are entrusted with the law of Moses, yet apply it not, is as the likeness of the ass carrying books. Wretched is the likeness of folk who deny the revelations of Allah, and Allah guideth not wrongdoing folk.

0: Say, O Muhammad, O ye who are Jews, if ye claim that ye are favored of Allah apart from all mankind, then long for death if ye are truthful.
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0: Say unto them, O Muhammad, lo, the death from which ye shrink will surely meet you, and afterward ye will be returned unto the knower of the invisible and the visible, and he will tell you what ye used to do.
1: Yeah.

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That is better for you if ye did but know.

0: But when they spy some merchandise of pastime, they break away to it and leave thee standing. Say, that which Allah hath is better than pastime and than merchandise, and Allah is the best of providers.
1: Bismillahir Rahmanir Rahim.
0: In the name of Allah, the Beneficent, the Merciful.
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0: 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Verily, evil is that which they are wont to do.
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1: 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They are as though they were blocks of wood in striped cloaks. They deem every shaft to be against them. They are the enemy, so beware of them. Allah confound them, how they are perverted.

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Allah will not forgive them. 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

0: They it is who say, spend not on behalf of those who dwell with Allah's Messenger, that they may disperse and go away from you, when Allah's are the treasures of the heavens and the earth. But the hypocrites comprehend not.
1: يقولون لئن رجعنا إلى المدينة ليخرجن الأعز منها الأذى

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But the hypocrites know not.

0: O ye who believe, let not your wealth nor your children distract you from remembrance of Allah. Those who do so, they are the losers.
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But they said, "Shall mere mortals guide us?" So they disbelieved and turned away, and Allah was independent of them. Allah is absolute owner of praise.

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1: 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Say unto them, O Muhammad, ye verily, by my Lord, ye will be raised again, and then ye will be informed of what ye did. And that is easy for Allah.
0: فآمنوا بالله ورسوله والنور الذي أنزلنا والله بما تعملون خبير
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0: 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And whoso believeth in Allah and doth right, he will remit from him his evil deeds and will bring him into gardens underneath which rivers flow, therein to abide forever. That is the supreme triumph.
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0: But those who disbelieve and deny our revelation, such are owners of the fire. They will abide therein, a hapless journey's end.

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0: Obey Allah and obey His Messenger. But if ye turn away, then the duty of our Messenger is only to convey the message plainly.
1: الله لا إله إلا هو وعلى الله فليتوكل المؤمنون.
0: Allah, there's no God save Him. In Allah, therefore, let believers put their trust.

0: O ye who believe, lo, among your wives and your children there are enemies for you. Therefore, beware of them. And if ye efface and overlook and forgive, then lo, Allah is forgiving, merciful.
1: إنما أموالكم وأولادكم فتنة والله عنده أجر عظيم.
0: Your wealth and your children are only a temptation, whereas Allah, with Him is an immense reward.

0: So keep your duty to Allah as best ye can, and listen, and obey, and spend. That is better for your souls. And whoso is saved from his own greed, such are the successful.
1: إن تقرضوا الله قرضا حسنا يضاعفه لكم ويغفر لكم والله شكور حليم.
0: If ye lend unto Allah a goodly loan, He will double it for you and will forgive you, for Allah is responsive, clement.
1: عالم الغيب والشهادة العزيز الحكيم.
0: Knower of the invisible and the visible, the mighty, the wise.
2: بسم الله الرحمن الرحيم.
0: In the name of Allah, the Beneficent, the Merciful.
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1: O Prophet, when ye men put away women, put them away for their legal period and reckon the period, and keep your duty to Allah your Lord. Expel them not from their houses, nor let them go forth unless they commit open immorality. Such are the limits imposed by Allah, and whoso transgresseth Allah's limits, he verily wrongeth his soul. Thou knowest not, it may be that Allah will afterward bring some new thing to pass.

0: وتوكل على الله فهو حسبه إن الله بالغ أمره قد جعل الله لكل شيء قدرا.
1: Then when they have reached their term, take them back in kindness or part from them in kindness, and call to witness two just men among you, and keep your testimony upright for Allah. Whoso believeth in Allah and the last day is exhorted to act thus, and whosoever keepeth his duty to Allah, Allah will appoint a way out for him, and will provide for him from a quarter whence he hath no expectation, and whosoever putteth his trust in Allah, he will suffice him. Lo, Allah bringeth His command to pass. Allah hath set a measure for all things.
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0: 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We are now going to play the morning Adhkar. Adhkar is the remembrance of Allah subhanahu wa ta'ala. It was part of the daily routine of the Prophet Muhammad, peace be upon him, to recite Adhkar in the morning. Allah also says in the Quran,
1: Bismillah.

O you who believe, remember Allah with much remembrance, and glorify His praises, morning and evening. Surah Al-Ahzab 33, ayahs 41 to 42. It is also said in the Quran.

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Surah Qaf 50, Ayah 39. Reciting Adhkar and remembering Allah is one of the most effective ways to defeat shaitan. It is also an effective way to strengthen your iman. The morning Adhkar will be playing every day. Please stay tuned to obtain the reward and story it is profited.

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2: 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You have been listening to the morning Adhkar. Adhkar is the remembrance of Allah subhanahu wa ta'ala. It was part of the daily routine of the Prophet Muhammad, peace be upon him, to recite Adhkar in the morning. Allah also says in the Quran,

O you who believe, remember Allah with much remembrance, and glorify His praises, morning and evening. Surah Al-Ahzab 33, Ayahs 41-42. It is also said in the Quran,

0: And glorify the praises of your Lord before the rising of the sun and before its setting. Surah Qaf 50, Ayah 39. Reciting Adhkar and remembering Allah is one of the most effective ways to defeat Shaitan. It is also an effective way to strengthen your Iman. The morning Adhkar will be playing every day. Please tune in tomorrow.
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We are now going to play the morning Adhkar. Adhkar is the remembrance of Allah subhanahu wa ta'ala. It was part of the daily routine of the Prophet Muhammad, peace be upon him, to recite Adhkar in the morning. Allah also says in the Quran,

O you who believe, remember Allah with much remembrance, and glorify His praises, morning and evening. Surah Al-Ahzab 33, ayahs 41 to 42. It is also said in the Quran.

And glorify the praises of your Lord before the rising of the sun and before its setting. Surah Qaf 50, Ayah 39. Reciting Adhkar and remembering Allah is one of the most effective ways to defeat shaitan. It is also an effective way to strengthen your iman. The morning Adhkar will be playing every day. Please stay tuned to obtain the reward and story it is profited.

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2: 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You have been listening to the Morning Adhkar. Adhkar is the remembrance of Allah subhanahu wa ta'ala. It was part of the daily routine of the Prophet Muhammad, peace be upon him, to recite Adhkar in the morning. Allah also says in the Quran,

O you who believe, remember Allah with much remembrance, and glorify His praises, morning and evening. Surah Al-Ahzab 33, ayahs 41 to 42. It is also said in the Quran,

0: and glorify the praises of your Lord before the rising of the sun and before its setting. Surah Qaf 50, Ayah 39. Reciting Adhkar and remembering Allah is one of the most effective ways to defeat shaitan. It is also an effective way to strengthen your iman. The morning Adhkar will be playing every day. Please tune in to...
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7: Speak today of an act of worship that we can describe as being the introduction to prophethood. An act of worship that we can describe as being paradise on earth. We speak today of none other than Qiyamul Layl, the night prayer. The Messenger sallallahu alaihi wasallam said in the famous hadith, which I'm sure you have come across, and this hadith is going to be our template for this short reminder today. He said, uphold the night prayer. Take care of the night prayer because, memorize these three phrases now, because it is the way of the righteous people before you. And it is a means of drawing closer to your Lord. And it is a means of erasing sins. And it is a means of guarding you from sins. La ilaha illallah. This one hadith is sufficient on its own to transform our perception towards this act of worship, so that we never ever see it the same way again. But what is the night prayer? Is it limited to bowing and prostrating in the night? Is it an act of ibadah that is exclusive to the month of Ramadan? No, the hadith that we just heard makes it clear that this is something altogether different. What is Qiyamul Layl? Let us analyze now and examine the hadith that we just heard phrase by phrase. What was the first phrase? Do you remember? It is the way of the righteous people before you. Imam Ahmad ibn Hanbal had a guest who visited him once, and he was a student of hadith. And so Imam Ahmad wanted to host him that night and allow him to spend the evening with him. And so he prepared for him a container of water so that he can do his wudu when he wants to pray at night. The next morning, Imam Ahmad came to wake him up and he noticed that the container of water had been unmoved. He hadn't prayed at night. So Imam Ahmad, rahmatullahi alayhi, was shocked and he said, Subhanallah. Talibu hadithin la yakunu lahu wirdun min al-layl. He said, Subhanallah, I have never seen this before. A student of hadith who does not have a portion of night prayer? A student of hadith who doesn't pray at night? And we could repeat the exact same words. A Muslim parent who wants to raise Muslim children who are protected from the temptations and doubtful matters out there in society, and he or she doesn't pray at night? An imam, a khatib, an attendee of a halaqa, a deliverer of a halaqa, a person who shares Islamic reminders on Facebook and does not have a portion of night prayer? Somebody who believes that the squeeze of the grave is real, and believes that he shall see the face of the angel of death, and believes on the day of judgment that will be 50,000 years long, and does not have prayer at night? How can that be? So this is phrase number one from the hadith. Do you remember it? It is the way of the righteous people before you. What was phrase number two? It is a means of drawing closer to your Lord. For those who ask about a staircase that leads to the pleasure of Allah, for those who inquire about one of the shortest routes that lead to the acceptance of Allah, I say that you will find such a staircase in the middle of the night. Perhaps, dear brothers and sisters, this is one of the secrets why Allah Jalla Jalaluhu offers so much to those men and women who pray at night. Because it is a means of drawing closer to your Lord. Those who discipline themselves to pray, whether after Salatul Isha straight away or in the later parts of the night before Fajr, this is a means of drawing closer to your Lord. As he said, alayhi salatu wasalam, he has offered so much in thanks, so much as a reward. What is the reward? You're probably now thinking, what is the reward of praying at night? Imam Ibn Qayyim, he said, because the same way that they would make an effort to pray at night and to not allow anybody to see their good deeds, Allah Almighty will reward them by giving them a reward that no human being has ever seen. They made an effort to hide their good deeds by praying at night. So Allah Almighty has thanked them and compensated them by giving them a reward that is also hidden. However, does this mean that we don't know at all what the people of the night are going to be given on the Day of Judgment? We have no perception of the reward in Jannah for them? No, we do have some perception. The Messenger sallallahu alayhi wasallam said, there are three people whom Allah Almighty loves. And he smiles at them and he is happy with them. And he mentioned one of the three people, one of the three categories as being as follows. One of the three categories, he says, is a person who has a beautiful wife, a beautiful spouse, and a very comfortable soft bedding. But then in the middle of the night, he gets up and he leaves his spouse, leaves his desire to remember Allah. So Allah Almighty will say to his angels, look at how my slave has left his bed and his desire in order to remember me. And if he wanted, he could have continued sleeping. Allah Almighty smiles at such a person. So you may think now, okay, what is the significance of the smile of Allah? What happens when Allah Jalla Jalaluhu smiles at a person? Imam Ahmad narrates in his Musnad that the Messenger sallallahu alayhi wasallam said, answering this question, when your Lord smiles at a person, he said, when your Lord smiles at a person in the life of this world, he will not have any accountability on the Day of Judgment. Backdoor entrance into Jannah. All of the horrors that you and I hear about Yawm al-Qiyamah, it doesn't apply to these people because they will not be held accountable. What was phrase number three? He said, and the night prayer is a means of erasing sins and is a means of protecting you from sins. Dear brother, dear sister, if you have accumulated certain sins today or yesterday or at some point in your past, sins that you are so scared that Allah Almighty is going to remind you about them on the day of standing, then those sins can be erased at night. If you also have sins that you are afraid that you're going to redo sometime in the future because they're so addictive, they're so appealing, they look so good, you are afraid that after your repentance, you're going to go back to them. You will find your shield and I will find my shield in the night. It is a means of erasing sins, meaning of the past. And a means of protection from sins, meaning from the future. All of that is found in the night. La ilaha illallah. And perhaps this is one of the secrets, dear brothers and sisters, why the Messenger sallallahu alayhi wasallam refers to the night prayer as sharaful mu'min, the honor of the believer. Because a person who minimizes his sin is honored in the eyes of Allah. Sulaiman al-Darani, he says, speaking about this paradise on earth, he said that the people of the night, as they worship Allah, they experience a sweetness that is far greater than the joy of the sinners. And if it wasn't for the worship of the night, I would have asked Allah Almighty to cause me to die. These were the words of Thabit al-Bunani, who was describing his relationship with the night prayer. And he spoke about this process. I forced myself to pray at night for 20 years, and then I enjoyed the night prayer for the remaining 20 years. It will take time, dear brothers and sisters, until you and I are able to unlock that sweetness. But when it comes, we will not want to replace it for any other joy in existence. It is really a paradise on earth. So congratulations to those who illuminate their graves. Congratulations to those who please their Lord before they meet Him. I ask Allah subhanahu wa ta'ala to forgive our sins and to make us the people of the night.
8: 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This is Yusha from Bound by Struggle. We are the future of the Ummah. Some waste their youth chasing dopamine, scrolling, gaming, and sleeping. But the strong ones, they seek knowledge, discipline, and Allah's pleasure. Put in the work now so our Ummah rises tomorrow.
9: The Sheikh from Saudi Arabia, he got a call, and the people told him that, can you please come and give ghusl to one of the person? So he took some of his friends and he went all the way to give the ghusl. The first thing the Sheikh is saying, that I saw this brother from Sudan who used to work in Saudi Arabia. And he was from head to toe completely covered with blood, dust, sand, as well the small particles of the glass. It was a very horrible accident that this brother went through. He probably went through the road, or he fell down, and he went through this horrible accident that he was complete bleeding, and perhaps he rolled a couple of times, so all the dust and the sand on his body, and as well the glass of the car, was into his body. So they saw him, he's a Sudanese brother having a beard, and he was on the deathbed. So the Sheikh says, Bismillah, let's start giving ghusl. So they start giving ghusl, and the first time they gave the ghusl with water and sidr. Sidr is one of the herbs that the Prophet ﷺ told us, and he recommended to give the ghusl to the dead person with sidr. It has a good smell, it's a powder. So they gave first ghusl, and the person's face starts shining. Then they gave another ghusl, second time, with kafur. Kafur is also one of the herbs that has a good smell, and the Prophet ﷺ highly recommended to give ghusl to the dead people from kafur and from the sidr. So the second time when he gave the ghusl, the man's face started more glowing. And for the third time when he gave the ghusl and he poured the water on the body, what happened? That the body completely changed into something else, that it's glowing, it's shining. Yes, the brother from Sudan has a dark skin, but it's glowing, it's shining, into the extent that he couldn't believe, the Sheikh, that subhanallah, the face become full of nur, full of light, and the body is shining when the blood is gone and the dust is gone, these small particles of this glass and the sand is gone, the face is completely shining. So the Sheikh couldn't even believe that what he saw. So he went, and first he asked the brothers around him. He said, is the face and the body exactly the same that what we saw at the beginning? He says, no, he's completely changed. Subhanallah. Then after the kafan and everything, when they wrapped him, they keep the face open. He opened the door and he asked the family member to come in and kiss the face for the last time, and this is the sunnah. And when the people came inside, he asked some of them, is the face of this person is the same? They says, no, it is shining, it is glowing, subhanallah. So one of the brother came and he started crying a lot. He started crying in a different way. So the Sheikh said, it's okay, just have sabr and make dua for him. So he said, you know, this is more than my brother. His name is Asan. And I want to tell you about Asan. So the Sheikh says, yes, tell me about Asan. What about Asan? He says that he is a small, simple worker working in a company in Saudi Arabia. And his office is in one of the top floors. And our musalla, where we pray, it is at the ground floor. Whenever it is prayer time, Isam start moving around all the offices, roaming around. Salah time, brothers. Yalla, let's get up for Salah. Brothers, please, let's move for Salah. And then he goes to the second floor by stairs. Or from the top, he goes to the level, the below level. Then he keep asking the people, Yalla, Shabab, let's go. Oh, brothers, let's move. It's Salah. He says he goes for each and every floor, and he's keep calling, brothers, please come for Salah. It's a Salah time. Come join us. Leave your work. Inshallah, you can do the work later on.
10: 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Inspire.
9: By the time he reaches at the ground floor at the Musalla, he's having half of the office with him. So this was something that he used to do for years. So the Sheikh says, may Allah give him good ending. May Allah give him Jannah. May Allah elevate his status. So the brother start crying and he says, no, this is not the only thing that my brother Asam used to do. He used to do more. So the Sheikh says, tell me about Asam, what he did. So he said that he is just a simple, you know, employee. His salary is 2,500 riyals. That is equivalent to less than $700. He says, with that simple salary that he was earning, he managed to collect and save money and encourage his brothers and some of the employees, and he collected the money and he built from last couple of years three masajid, three different mosques in Sudan. Subhanallah. So the Sheikh was amazed that simple employee with a simple salary, and throughout the years he's saving and saving and encouraging other brothers, and then going and building one masjid at this area, the second masjid at that area, the third masjid at that area. Allahu Akbar. What a blessings. What a ni'mah. What a wonderful deeds that he was doing. And then the Shaykh says, wallahi, Allah gave him this shine and this nur because of the deeds that he used to do. Because he was keen to pray on time. Because he was keen to tell other people to come and join for the salah. He was keen to do the khair. And this is what we know about Brother Assam from Sudan, that he was doing the good things and he built a masajid and he used to call people to salah and he used to do good things. There are, could be many other things that he used to do secretly by himself. No one knows about it. Subhanallah. And this is the ending that Allah subhanahu wa ta'ala gave him, that his face was shining, his body was shining, and there were many brothers who prayed for him. Allahu Akbar. This is the story, my brothers and sisters, tells us something, that we have to work for our akhirah. We have to engage ourselves in good deeds. We have to do as much as possible in order to get closer to Allah subhanahu wa ta'ala. As Allah subhanahu wa ta'ala says in the Quran, وَسَارِعُوا إِلَىٰ مَغْفِرَةٍ مِّن رَبِّكُمْ, that hasten, do it fast, get closer to Allah subhanahu wa ta'ala as much as you can. Allahu Akbar. Yes, as much as you can, get closer to the mercy of Allah subhanahu wa ta'ala. In other place, Allah subhanahu wa ta'ala said, فَاسْتَبِقُوا الْخَيْرَاتِ, run, rush, compete one another with al-khayrat, with the good deeds. And this is what we want, my brothers and sisters, that when we die, we are smiling. When we die, we are in sujood. When we die, our body is shining and smiling, and also having the good smell and all the good signs. This is what we are looking for, my brothers and sisters. Yes, this is the good ending. This simple man who was an expat, means like he was a foreigner in a country who does not have a family. His family is back in his country. He is working just a simple job. He is earning a simple income. With all this, he was able to get closer to Allah subhanahu wa ta'ala. So this is a message for me. This is a message for you. This is for message for all my brothers and sisters. Wallahi, we can do. We can do. We cannot say that, oh, I have nothing, I cannot. No. Imagine, with salary that is equivalent to $700, he was able to do such great things. Perhaps he is giving sadaqah on a daily basis. Perhaps he is making other dhikr or dua secretly by himself that no one knows about him. Perhaps he is making salah in the night that everyone is sleeping while he is standing and praying to Allah subhanahu wa ta'ala. So I ask Allah subhanahu wa ta'ala to make us among those people who get closer to Allah subhanahu wa ta'ala and have the good ending and meet Allah subhanahu wa ta'ala on good deeds. Ameen ya Rabbil Alameen. So the time is up, inshallah ta'ala, and we will definitely talk about a different story in the other episode. Until then, assalamu alaikum wa rahmatullahi wa barakatuh.
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1: When they asked the Prophet ﷺ, they said, what is the best dhikr that exists? They said, Ayyudhikri afdalu ya Rasulallah. They said, which dhikr is the best dhikr, O Messenger of Allah? Ya Rasulallah. And he said, it's La ilaha illallah. What did he say? La ilaha illallah. I'm going to tell you to do one thing. I want you to now seal your lips. Seal your lips. Seal your lips. Seal your lips. Now I want you to say in your mouth, moving your tongue but not moving your lips, because you don't need to move your lips. Say La ilaha illallah. God. See the beauty of that dhikr? You don't need to move your lips. God, say, no one needs to know you're doing it. You are absolutely sincere. It's you and Allah. That's the only dhikr that exists you can say with your mouth closed and nobody knows what you're doing.
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9: So let's talk about the istikhara. A lot of people say, I made an istikhara. Do I have to have a feeling? Am I meant to see a dream? Is there a sign? Just today someone asked me, I got interested in a brother, a family member, and after a long time and I made istikhara, I asked him, or I sent someone to ask him, and he said, no, I'm not interested. She said, is that a sign? I said, absolutely. Absolutely, he doesn't want you. There's no, you know, magical thing about it. So my brothers and sisters, someone else, they approached me and said, and this is a cultural tradition, I'm going to talk about some really wrong things that people do. Sometimes culture, sometimes it's our elders who get it wrong and stuff it up for the young people. They make it very hard for them. One of the things about istikhara that is so false and wrong is when they say you have to get your father or your grandfather or a sheikh or an imam to do the istikhara for you because they're more holy, they're more religious. So they'll do the istikhara for you, and then they'll tell you what dream they had. And the dream will tell them if you should go ahead or not. This is the most misleading thing I've ever heard in my life. It contradicts all the teachings of Islam. There is nothing in the Quran or Sunnah of the entire hadith. You search it, and I challenge anyone to find it. A text where the Quran or the Prophet ﷺ told us that's how the istikhara is done. Istikhara is a prayer. You pray two rak'ahs, then you ask Allah, dua and salat. You don't go in and say to somebody, hey, you know, I just came into the mosque, can you please do the tahiyyat al-masjid for me? I'll just sit on the corner over there. You don't say that to people. Salat and dua is yours. The proper way to do it is that you have to do it because you're the one who's meaning it. It's coming out from your heart. You're the one who wants Allah to help you, right? No one else. So it's not from the Sunnah, it's not from Islam that someone else does the istikhara for you. I don't know where people got this from. I don't know what justifications they had. I'm not saying it's haram. I'm just saying it's not the right way and you're going to be misled that way. Rasul, the Prophet ﷺ said, if any of you has decided to take a step towards a particular endeavor, anything in life, You have made the decision and you want to go ahead. Before you go ahead, pray two rak'ahs and say the istikhara. The istikhara sounds like this: O Allah, I seek your counsel, for you know I do not know. You have the qadr, you are the one who wills, I cannot will. You are the all-knower of everything. O Allah, if this is good for me in my religion, my well-being and worldly affairs, and my hereafter, then grant it to me and grant me to it and bless it for us. And if it is bad for me, for my religion, my worldly affairs and well-being, and for my hereafter, then keep it away from me and me away from it, and guide me to where is better and make me accept it. Now, someone said to me, can I say the first part? If it is good for me, bring it and me to it, but not the second part. I said, well, that's not istikhara. You're asking Allah to make it work for you. There's nowhere where it says that the istikhara, the condition of istikhara, is that you have to have an open heart, that you feel good all the way, or that you have to have a dream. There's nothing like that. Rasul said, once you have made your decision, now listen carefully, it says, فَإِذَا هَمَّ أَحَدُكُمْ إِذَا عَزَمَ أَحَدُكُمْ. The hadith is in Bukhari. If one of you has decided, what does that mean? One of you has decided, meaning you have gone, researched, investigated, you go and ask about them. You find out if they even want to get married. You research about them, you ask families, you ask friends, look at their social media page. After you've done all that research, then you make the istikhara before going over.
10: Assalamu alaikum everyone, this is your brother Maher Zain. For my latest news and updates, join me on Facebook, follow me on Twitter. Salam.
9: Then after you meet them and talk to them and you investigate the second step, after all that, you use your logic, you use your rationale, you study, you investigate, you think about what you want, you ask the questions, you study the topics. Then before the next major step, making the decision to get married, make an istikhara. Why? Because there's two parts to making a decision. Number one is the normal, practical, logical rationale of how things work. Get to know the person, for crying out loud. Do all the proper stuff. Take advice from experts, from your parents. Do all that stuff. Know what you want. That's for the now. You want to get married now? Do your investigation for the now. So what is the istikhara for? The istikhara is for the later. The istikhara is for the future. We know what's happening now, but we don't know where it will go in the future. So we make the istikhara for the unknown future, not for the now. As for the now, investigate, make your istikhara. And the ulama said there are some signs to the istikhara, but don't use them specifically. Don't rely on one or two. Don't say, I made an istikhara and that night you saw a dream. You saw snakes and dogs. Is he good for me? Say no, that's the shaitan. The shaitan is telling you don't take him because it's probably good. So, but the istikhara, so there's nothing that says you have to see a dream after the istikhara. Dreams in general come in three forms, in general. Not attached to istikhara, just in general. Number one, they are the conversations you have with your conscience. The things you think about in the day, when you go to sleep, your brain and you talk to each other. That's the majority of dreams, majority of us. The second type of dream are nightmares that come from the shaitan. They're the dogs and the cats and the scary monsters and the snakes and I don't know what, and the night terrors and the sleep paralysis, all these come from the shaitan. They don't harm you. They just scare you a little bit. You wake up, you're a little bit terrified, recite Ayatul Kursi, turn to the other side, say Bismillah, and you'll be okay, inshallah. The third type of dreams are the ones from Allah subhanahu wa ta'ala. They're difficult to see properly. Sometimes they're mixed with other things. So you've got to ask a sheikh or an imam or a scholar or somebody you know who's knowledgeable a little bit, who can kind of give you some advice. You don't just go and determine it yourself. That's not attached to the istikhara. It could be, but it's not. Nor is it that you're going to say, oh, I feel so good. Habibi, when the sun comes out, I feel good. Some people, they're not thinking about, I've seen this before, they're not thinking about something, but it was a nice day. They go, and they fall in love. It's not because the girl or the boy is good, it's because the sun was out. It's because the weather was nice. You had euphoria. Hormones came out, the serotonin and dopamine, right? You've got to distinguish between psychological or hormonal reactions, a bit of adrenaline, and use your brain to sit down, write it down. What questions? What's important in my marriage? What's important in my life? Let's look at my family. What kind of a family would suit that I'd be part of? Imagine myself in 10 years' time and I have children. How would my life be? Then go and talk. Do I work? What would I like her to be? How would I like him to be? What would matter to me? What would make me stop getting into this marriage? That's how you think, logically and rationally. Then the istikhara comes later for the future, so that Allah can be there for you and open the pathway for you. Sometimes you may see ease, doors opening. That's a good sign. Sometimes you won't feel anything at all. I tell you, keep going. Sometimes you may feel a little bit up and down. Maybe, maybe not. It doesn't matter. Keep going. If it happens, it happens. If it doesn't happen, alhamdulillah, you'll know in the end. You will feel it in the end. Just by the way cause and effect is. That, man, this is getting too hard. Father's getting really stubborn. The girl is having thoughts up and down. One minute we're together, next minute we're not. I've seen so many red flags. So try to understand what your feelings are and what your brain is telling you. It's very, very important. So brothers and sisters, with the advice and support of family and elders, inshallah, and by praying to Allah and making dua, you cannot go wrong.
11: Assalamu alaikum, my name is Muniz Amir. I'm a poet, spoken word artist and author. I'm from London. And I've really enjoyed being on here. Please continue to listen to Inspire 105.1 FM.
12: That Sheikh, he says, I have a lot of young people, middle age, you know, teenagers, 15, 16, 17, 18. And I do on daily basis some activities, some durus, some lectures, some activities, physical activities. And one of the activities that I take two or three students on weekly basis, once in a week or twice in a week, I take them to give ghusl to the dead people. So they will learn how to do and what to do. And Sheikh Ahmed by himself, he says, I ask each and every family member that one of you should know how to give ghusl, should know how to give bath to the dead person. And this is something highly recommended in Islam, not to bring someone else from outside and he enters and he see the dead person. So he says, okay, there is no problem by doing that, but it is highly recommended that one of the family members or two or three or more or less, brothers or sisters, they should learn so they can give ghusl to their own family members. So he said, one day I received a call and they told me that
13: Sheikh Ahmed, we have someone passed away and we want you to come and give ghusl to this man.
12: He says, inshallah, I will come. And immediately he called two to three brothers. And he says, get ready, we have to give ghusl to one of the dead person. They got ready, they went together and they reached to the place. They entered the house and they saw the family members and one of the sons came and said, salam to the Sheikh. And then the Sheikh says, where is the person? Who is the person? He says, he's our father. So the Sheikh says, may Allah have mercy on him. Where is he? He's in the room. Says, okay, can we go inside? He said, sure. Before entering, Sheikh said, I smell something. I smell something and it is more like a cigarette smoke, cigarette smell. But he says, it was not just the smoke of the cigarette. No. It was when you keep the cigarette for a long time, the ashes and the cigarette for a long time in a place, how the smell will be, that it is something there. It is not something that just came or smoke came and no, it is something kept in the place. But he says, I was not in a position or in a place that I will say, what is this? What kind of smell? What's going on? He says, I didn't ask any question, but I smelled this. And it was a weird kind of smell of smoke. Then he entered the room. The moment he entered the room, he was shocked. He saw the father who is dead on the bed, on his own bed, and the room and the bed and surrounding the bed, what the father did, you know, the nail. He put the nail around the bed and he hanged in each nail a plastic bag. And the plastic bag is filled with packets of the cigarette. So imagine one bag, plastic bag, filled with around 10, 15, 20 packs and inside the pack, it's empty cigarettes. The ashes and the empty cigarettes. Imagine the surrounding of the bed or the edges of the bed is filled with nail, and each nail there is a bag, and that bag, for, you know, 15 to 20 packs, and each pack there are cigarettes full. So he saw, well, what is this? Not only that, even the walls, on wall there are nails, and in each nail there is a plastic bag hanging, and in each plastic bag couple of packets of the cigarette, and in each and every cigarette empty ashes and empty cigarettes and the sponge of the cigarettes. So the sheikh was shocked, and he looking at the son like, what is this? So immediately the son says, I know you will look at me, I will know that, you know, you will ask me this question, please don't ask me. This is our father, and this is what he used to do, and this is how he is, so don't ask me any question. He said, but what is this? What kind of person will do this? He said, don't talk to me about anything, because my father, no one can argue with him. He used to smoke on daily basis couple of packs, not cigarettes, couple of packets on daily basis. One hand was completely busy with his, you know, cigarette, and then he is smoking into the extent that he is breathing.
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10: On the authority of Abu Huraira, may Allah be pleased with him, who said, "The Messenger of Allah, may the peace and blessings of Allah be upon him, said, A hypocrite has four signs. When he speaks, he lies. When he makes a promise, he breaks it. When he is entrusted with something, he abuses it. And when he argues, he exceeds all limits of decency."
11: Hazrat Abu Huraira رضی اللہ تعالی عنہ سے روایت ہے کہ نبی اکرم صلی اللہ علیہ وسلم نے فرمایا چار صفات ایسی ہیں کہ جس میں پائی جائیں وہ خالص منافق ہے، بولے تو جھوٹ بولے، عہد کرے تو اسے توڑ دے، امین بنایا جائے تو خیانت کرے، اور کسی سے بحث میں الجھے تو شرافت کی حد سے گزر جائے.
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9: The seven kinds of people whom Allah will shade with His shade on the day when there will be no shade except His are: a just ruler, a young man who grows up worshipping his Lord, a man whose heart is attached to the mosque, two men who love one another for the sake of Allah and meet and part on that basis, a man who is called by a woman of rank and beauty to fornicate and he says, "I fear Allah," a man who gives in charity and conceals it to such an extent that his left hand does not know what his right hand gives, and finally, a man who remembers Allah when he is alone and his eyes fill up with tears.
10: It doesn't take much to bring some difference. 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Because nothing gets mileage like a charity. 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And before we know it, the results are massive. So give a little to make a big difference. For donations, call now. UKIM 0207 387 2157.

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3: The generals of the Najashi, they actually started to grunt. Okay, they started to make noise. Like, wait a minute, what are you saying here? Are you really agreeing with Ja'far that this is who Jesus, peace be upon him, is? He's the messenger, the Messiah. He is the servant of God, the word of God, but he's not the son of God, the begotten son of God. Are you really saying that? Because that's what the indication is when he says that Isa Islam is just what you said. He is exactly what you said, and he does not exceed it even by the length of the stick. So as they are grunting, Najashi looks at them and he says, even if you grunt, I don't care if you grunt. You can grunt all you want. You can make all the noises that you want. And he turns towards Ja'far radiallahu ta'ala anhu, and he says, you are free in my land. And he says, man sabbakum gharam, man sabbakum gharam, man sabbakum gharam. He says it 3 times. Whoever curses you will be punished. Whoever curses you will be punished. Whoever curses you will be punished. And he says, wallahi, subhanAllah, this is so noble, right? So what a noble man he is. He says, wallahi, not for a mountain of gold would I allow anyone to hurt you. These people that are coming from Mecca, these are their family members. They're foreigners to Najashi. But this is already giving us a lesson, by the way, in Ukhuwatul Islam. And not just in integrity and justice, but the brotherhood of faith here. He said, I would not even for a mountain of gold allow anyone to hurt you, because you have a righteous cause and you're upon the truth. SubhanAllah. So even if Amr and Abdullah ibn Abi Rabi'ah go back to Mecca and they bring back more skins and more gifts, I am not going to give you back. And that's when a Najashi turns towards Amr and turns towards Abdullah ibn Abi Rabi'ah. He says, give them back everything that they brought. And that's when he says, Allah did not take a bribe from me when he gave me back my kingdom. So how can I take a bribe for it? And Allah did not do what they wanted him to do against me. So how can I do what they want me to do against him? That experience of being abandoned by his relatives for materialism, for wealth, and being mistreated the way that he was, and him knowing that it was Allah that brought him back from those chains and put him on the throne for that moment so that he could uphold righteousness. Najashi says, no way will I ever be bribed. Will I ever be bribed for the sake of this world when Allah put me here for a greater purpose and Allah put me here to establish righteousness and justice. And Najashi dismisses everyone from his court. At this point, imagine the scene. From the court of a Najashi, the great court of the king of Abyssinia. It's only now Najashi and Ja'far, radiallahu ta'ala anhum, and everyone is gone. And Najashi walks close to Ja'far, and Ja'far has a letter from the Prophet sallallahu alaihi wasallam for him, inviting him to Islam. And Najashi says, أَشْهَدُ أَنَّهُ رَسُولُ اللَّهِ sallallahu alaihi wasallam. وَأَنَّهُ الَّذِي بَشَّرَ بِهِ عِيسَى بْنُ مَرْيَمَ وَلَوْلَا مَا أَنَا فِيهِ مِنَ الْمُلْكِ لَأَتَيْتُهُ حَتَّى أَحْمِلَ نَعْلَيْهِ. So beautiful. He says, I bear witness that he is the messenger of God and that he is the one whom Christ, the son of Mary, gave glad tidings. And had I not been in this situation of mine, مَا أَنَا فِيهِ مِنَ الْمُلْكِ, if I was not in the situation of kingdom, if I did not have the responsibility of this right here, he said, I would go to him and I would carry his shoes. SubhanAllah, complete submission to the truth. And you can actually see at this point now, there are letters that are going to be exchanged between Najashi and Muhammad sallallahu alayhi wasallam, the messenger of Allah, for the rest of a Najashi's life. There are numerous letters that are going to go back and forth from Mecca to Abyssinia and back, and from Medina to Abyssinia and back, until Allah subhanahu wa ta'ala would take the life of a Najashi just a few months or a year or so before the death of the Prophet sallallahu alaihi wasallam. And you can actually find some of these exchanges in Zad al-Ma'ad by Ibn al-Qayyim rahimahullah ta'ala. I'll read the translation of one of those letters from Asham al-Najashi to Muhammad Rasulullah sallallahu alaihi wasallam. He said, "Assalamu alayka ya Rasulullah wa rahmatullahi wa barakatuh. Peace be unto you, O Messenger of Allah, and the mercy and the blessings from Allah, besides whom there is no God. I have received your letter in which you have mentioned about Jesus, and by the Lord of the heavens and the earth, Jesus is not more than what you say. We fully acknowledge that with which you have been sent to us, and we have entertained your cousin and his companions. I bear witness that you are the Messenger of Allah, confirming those who have come before you, and I pledge to you through your cousin, through Ja'far radiallahu ta'ala anhu, and surrender myself through him to the Lord of all the worlds." Beautiful, beautiful submission to the truth immediately. مِنَّا عَرَفُوا مِنَ الْحَقِّ. The kingdom did not distract him. The kingdom did not distract him because he knew that it was Allah that humbled him and that gave him that kingdom, even though all odds were against him. And so he was not going to let this kingdom distract him from the truth. Instead, he was going to use the kingdom and the position that he had to serve the mission of truth, even though he never met the Prophet sallallahu alaihi wasallam. And that's what's really amazing about this. We're going to see some of the ways that he continues to interact with the Prophet sallallahu alaihi wasallam. Is he a sahabi then? Does he count as a companion? I mean, he believed in the Prophet sallallahu alaihi wasallam in his lifetime. He supported the mission of the Prophet sallallahu alaihi wasallam. He sent letters to and from the Prophet sallallahu alaihi wasallam. He will serve as a wakil, as a representative of the Prophet sallallahu alaihi wasallam, as we'll see in the story of Habiba. I mean, there's so many different things that he does, and there's clear communication between him and the Prophet sallallahu alaihi wasallam. And so Imam al-Dhahabi rahimahullah says he was a sahabi in some ways, but a tabi'i in other ways. I mean, really, he fits the definition of a tabi'i, and he's the best of the tabi'in in that sense. If he is a tabi'i, meaning someone who met the companions of the Prophet sallallahu alaihi wasallam, then he is the best of the tabi'in, right? So he really is a peculiar case in so many different ways in how you would look at the definition. May Allah subhanahu wa ta'ala be pleased with him. So An-Najashi at this point knows that he's taken a decision where, even though he has privately embraced Islam, that moment between him and his generals and in front of the people where he said that Isa alayhi salam, that Jesus, peace be upon him, is to the extent that Muhammad sallallahu alayhi wa sallam described him, there's some skepticism about him now. And he does not have the full buy-in at this point from his people. So he calls Ja'far and Uthman, may Allah be pleased with them, and he actually furnishes a full safina, a full ship for them. And he says, "Listen, if I am rebelled against and unseated, then take the ship, it's fully taken care of, and take this pathway and leave to safety. It will suffice you and leave to safety. But as long as Allah subhanahu wa ta'ala instills me in this position, then you are free to live here in safety and in goodness. So I'm going to take care of you as long as I am in charge. But if something happens and Allah subhanahu wa ta'ala chooses otherwise for me, then I've already got a backup plan for you." This is the amount of amana, the amount of trust he's showing to what the Prophet ﷺ entrusted him with. Salama radiallahu ta'ala anha, she continues to tell the story. She says that sometime later, a group of people rebelled against him, and we were afraid that they were going to be successful in removing him. So they met at the Nile for a battle. And it was two large armies, the army of Ashama and the army of the rebels. Now the Muslims are sitting it out, right? They're distant from it all. They're distant from the politics of Abyssinia. They're just trying to survive as refugees in Abyssinia. They're not getting involved in these things. But can you imagine how much they wanted An-Najashi to win to survive this rebellion? So she said that we went out to the Nile from a distance, and we wanted to know what was happening. So as Zubayr, radiallahu ta'ala anhu, he was the youngest of us, and he was very fit, and he knew how to swim. So as Zubayr swam in the Nile to see what was happening, as Zubayr radiallahu anhu jumps into the Nile, he swims so that he can witness the battle and then come back and give the news to the Muslims about what took place. So Salama radiallahu anha, she gives us the scene. SubhanAllah, imagine the Muslims, amongst them the daughter of the Prophet sallallahu alaihi wasallam, Uthman radiallahu anhu, these amazing people. two women who would become the wives of the Prophet ﷺ one day. She said, we were making dua. We're saying, oh Allah, grant him victory. Oh Allah, grant him victory. Oh Allah, support him. And then we see Az-Zubayr radiallahu ta'ala anhu coming back. And we call out to Az-Zubayr, what happened? What happened? Az-Zubayr radiallahu anhu shouts out, Allahu Akbar. Right? So, you know, he shouts out this happiness and joy. And she said, we all started to shout out takbirat, and joy. And she said, wallahi, I don't think we were ever so happy and relieved. And Najashi came back. Allah established him on his throne after destroying his enemy. And the chiefs of the Abyssinians fully submitted to him again. She said, we were in the best conditions all the way until we returned to the Prophet sallallahu alayhi wasallam. So Allah gave them this victory, right? And it was a victory for Islam that Najashi survived. Even though he was a secret Muslim, he survived this rebellion. And that further established him in his power, you know, afterwards. We also see that Najashi plays a role, as we said, of being the wakil, the representative of the Prophet sallallahu alaihi wasallam. Habiba radiallahu ta'ala anha, Ramla, who we'll talk about in detail, and her story is so beautiful that I don't want to talk about her story now in depth, but let's just say that she did move with her husband. She was amongst those that embraced Islam early, and we'll talk about her story. She's the daughter of Abu Sufyan, who disowned her, and of course was at that point, you know, at that point, one of the chief enemies of the Prophet sallallahu alaihi wasallam. And her husband passed away, and we'll talk about Ubaydullah ibn Jahsh and what happened with him. So she is now alone in Abyssinia, and the Prophet sallallahu alaihi wasallam, he sends a letter to Najashi with Amr ibn Umayyah and proposes to Habiba. But the letter is to Najashi. The Prophet ﷺ says, if she accepts the proposal of marriage, then I want you to be my wakil, my representative, and perform the marriage on my behalf. So subhanAllah, Najashi is going to act in the place of the Prophet ﷺ in conducting his marriage. And Najashi chose. Najashi delivers the news to Habiba. Habiba is overjoyed. The wali is Khalid ibn Sa'id ibn al-As, who we'll talk about, as he was her closest relatives, her closest relative. 400 gold dinars from a Najashi for the mahar, which is tens of thousands of dollars, by the way. And Najashi sets up the walima in his palace. But he does it in a way that his generals and his bishops would not be aware. So he takes a hall in his palace. He sets up the walima. He gathers the group of Muslims there. Amongst those that attended the walima were Ja'far radiallahu ta'ala anhu, Abdullah ibn Hudhafa radiallahu anhu, and so many others from the companions who were amazing and well known for their righteousness. And the marriage is performed in the palace of An-Najashi, with An-Najashi acting in the place of the Prophet sallallahu alaihi wasallam, conducting that marriage and addressing that gathering. And then Habiba radiallahu anha, when the time would come, was sent to be with the Prophet sallallahu alaihi wasallam. So how is An-Najashi, subhanAllah, achieved? I mean, when we talk about the first king to accept Islam, the first to accept Islam in Africa, the first to to act in the place of the Prophet sallallahu alaihi wasallam for one of his marriages, the first to exchange letters with the Prophet sallallahu alaihi wasallam in this regard from the royalty. There's so many different ways that you can define the first of An-Najashi, and there's still more to come. But don't you think that the suspicion would only grow about him in this regard, radiallahu ta'ala anhu? And of course, there was a suspicion from that day, from that moment, that maybe he did privately embrace Islam and that he had a secret relationship with the Muslims. So even though they loved him and he was a noble king and a righteous king, that skepticism remained. So what does he do? And this is part of his wisdom, by the way. He takes a piece of paper and he writes on that piece of paper, Ashhadu an la ilaha illallah, wa anna Muhammadan abduhu wa rasuluh, wa anna Isa abduhu wa rasuluh. I bear witness that there is only one God, and that Muhammad is his slave and messenger, and that Jesus is his slave and messenger. Peace be upon them. So he writes the shahada, he writes the testimony of faith. He puts it in his shirt, and then he wears his armor above his shirt, and he assembles his people. And he calls his people, and he says to the people, you know, are you not in good? He says, you know, are you not happy and pleased with the situation that you are living in? You're living in stability, you're living in success. Everything is good. And when he says that, they say, we're happy about our situation. We are happy about our stability. We're happy about the economics. We're happy about the politics. But they said, There's one thing. And he said, what is that? They said to him that you left our religion when you claimed that Isa alayhi salam, that Jesus, peace be upon him, is the Abd of Allah. How could you say Isa alayhi salam was Abdullah? So Najashi responds to them and he says, مَا تَقُولُونَ فِي? Well, what do you say about Isa alayhi salam? They said, هُوَ إِبْنُ اللَّهِ. He's the begotten son of God. Najashi points to his chest and he says, Wallahi, I believe nothing more than this. Subhanallah, the wisdom of this man, the righteousness of this man. He can't give up his identity at that point because that would jeopardize Islam. He's being wise about it. He's being smart about it. The Muslims need this stability. So he says, I believe nothing more than this. Pointing to the note, the people would think that he was affirming what they had said about Jesus, peace be upon him. He is affirming instead the testimony about Jesus, peace be upon him, in his heart. And he says, I believe nothing more than this. And he would remain in that state until his death. Now, here's another very interesting first about An-Najashi. And it is one of my favorite stories about An-Najashi, radiallahu ta'ala anhu. He's the only tabi'i, because we said, according to the technical definition, he matches more the tabi'i, the best of the tabi'in, the second generation, those that followed the companions, in the sense that he met the companions and he embraced Islam. He's the only tabi'i to give da'wah to a sahabi, to call a companion to Islam and to have them accept Islam. What are we talking about here? Subhanallah. After the Battle of the Trench, Khandaq, the Muslims survived the onslaught of all of these people from all of these different directions. Amr ibn al-As, once again, he says to Quraysh, he says, listen, he says, let's go to Najashi. This time not to get the Muslims that have been persecuted, but this time he said, because Muhammad sallallahu alayhi wa sallam, Muhammad is growing in his strength and his power, and he's not going away, and it would be better to live under a Najashi than to live under him. Meaning, if the Prophet ﷺ keeps growing and keeps succeeding, and then he fights us and defeats us, we don't want to live under his rule. We'd rather escape to a Najashi and live under a Najashi because he would treat us better, especially considering that we killed the Prophet ﷺ's family, we persecuted him, we've done all of these horrible things to the Prophet Muhammad, peace be upon him and his family. So let's go to Najashi. I have a relationship with him. And let's see if we can set the stage that if in case we need to go and flee to Abyssinia, from the persecution of the Muslims, that he would give us refuge. You see the way the tables have turned at this point? So let me go talk to him and see if he can protect us in the case that Muhammad sallallahu alayhi wa sallam continues to grow in his power. So once again, he comes to a Najashi. He has all of these gifts, all of these skins, and he sees the messenger of the Prophet sallallahu alayhi wa sallam, Amr ibn Umayyah, who of course came and performed or brought the letter to a Najashi from the Prophet ﷺ. So he sees the messenger of the Prophet ﷺ. Amr ibn Umayyah, he looks at him and he's confused when he sees Amr ibn As there. Right? So just so happens they're arriving at Abyssinia at the same time. He didn't know if he became Muslim or if he was there to do something else. And of course, at that point, Amr ibn As radiallahu anhu was not yet a Muslim. So instead, he goes to a Najashi and he offers his gifts once again. And he even suggests, he says, why don't you give us over? He doesn't know Najashi is a Muslim at this point. He says, why don't you give us Amr ibn Umayyah? We can send a message to Muhammad sallallahu alayhi wa sallam about our relationship, about our strength. He's grown now. He tries to tell Najashi that his empire is going to come after you. Now the Prophet Muhammad sallallahu alayhi wa sallam, they're no longer a persecuted minority in Mecca. They're an empire. You should fear them. He's trying to do something else with Najashi. And Najashi, at this point, he strikes him. He hits Amr, according to one of the narrations. He smacks him. Like, what is wrong with you? And he says to him, listen to what he says to him. He says, you want me to reject the man who was visited by An-Namus al-Akbar. Who is An-Namus? The angel Jibreel alayhi salam. Who used to go to Musa alayhi salam? Who used to go to Moses? You want me to reject Muhammad sallallahu alayhi salam? And he was visited by An-Namus. Remember, Waraqa called Jibreel alayhi salam An-Namus, the angel who brings secrets. He was visited by the great Namus. The way that Musa alayhi salam, that Moses was visited by the great angel. You want me to reject him? And Amr ibn As is shocked. And he says to him, he says, listen, I am a nasih to you. I'm giving you advice. I'm an advisor to you, Amr. Like, Najashi's having straight talk with Amr now. We've known each other for a very long time. Our relationship goes way back. He said, you would do better to obey him and to follow him, for he is the messenger of Allah. He is the messenger of God. So Najashi is testifying to that with Amr ibn As. And he and his followers will no doubt be given victory, just as Musa alayhi salam, Moses was given victory over the Pharaoh and his army. So Amr was shocked. He says, is he really a messenger of Allah? After all of this, he knew the Prophet sallallahu alayhi wa sallam, and he'd been playing the politics and the battles and all of these things. And he says to a Najashi, is he really the messenger of Allah? And a Najashi says he is the messenger of Allah. And Amr ibn al-As embraces Islam at the hands of a man that never met the Prophet sallallahu alayhi wa sallam. A foreign man, a king, that never met the Prophet sallallahu alayhi wa sallam, even though Amr knew the Prophet sallallahu alayhi wa sallam and many of the companions. That is when Amr decides to embrace Islam. SubhanAllah. So this is the part of the story you usually don't hear. Najashi giving da'wah to Amr ibn al-As. Amr ibn al-As accepting Islam at that point, or you know, at least developing the conclusion that I'm going to embrace Islam. Najashi arranging the covenant between Amr and the Prophet sallallahu alaihi wasallam. And on the way back, Amr ibn al-As now is going to Medina to embrace Islam. He's on his way to embrace Islam. Who does he meet on the way? He meets Khalid ibn al-Walid. Khalid ibn al-Walid, of course, Amr and Khalid were instrumental in fighting against the Prophet ﷺ, especially in Uhud, right? And Amr sees Khalid going in the same direction. He asks Khalid, where is he going? Khalid says, I'm going to the Prophet ﷺ. I'm going to Muhammad ﷺ to embrace his religion. I'm going to seek forgiveness from him and embrace his religion. Amr says, I'm going to do the same thing. So Amr and Khalid, may Allah be pleased with them, go to the Prophet ﷺ together to embrace Islam. And that's where the famous conversation between the Prophet ﷺ and Amr ibn al-As radiallahu ta'ala anhu takes place, where Amr radiallahu anhu, just as he's about to embrace Islam, he takes his hand back. And the Prophet ﷺ says, what is it? And he says, will I be forgiven for all of my sins? All the enmity, all that I've shown towards you, all that I've done, is Allah going to forgive me? And that's when the Prophet ﷺ said that Islam does away with everything that comes before it, that you are forgiven for all of your sins. And Hajj, a Hajj mabrur, and Hijrah, migration, do away with everything that came before it. So that is when Amr extends his hand to the Prophet ﷺ after all of those years of plotting against him, going to Abyssinia multiple times, the battles of Uhud and so on and so forth, and becomes a Muslim. And so in that state, you know, subhanAllah, Amr is a result in many ways of the da'wah of a Najashi. To have a Najashi confirm the Prophet ﷺ to Amr and to say to him, just stop this and go to him and humble yourself. He is the messenger of Allah. Allah will give him victory. And subhanAllah, what happens is that Amr ibn al-As radiallahu ta'ala anhu becomes Muslim, and the rest of the story of Amr radiallahu ta'ala anhu is part of Islam. All the Islam that spreads through Amr ibn al-As has something to do with that meeting between him and al-Najashi. A few years pass, some time passes, and Jibreel alayhi salam comes to the Prophet sallallahu alayhi wasallam, and he informs the Prophet sallallahu alayhi wasallam that today Najashi has died, that Ashama has passed away. SubhanAllah, remember Najashi told Amr that he is the one that was visited by Jibreel alayhi salam, the way Musa alayhi salam was visited by Jibreel. Jibreel comes to the Prophet sallallahu alayhi wasallam and informs him that Najashi has passed away. The Prophet sallallahu alayhi wasallam, he assembles the Sahaba in Medina, and he says, لَقَدْ مَاتَ الْيَوْمُ رَجُلٌ صَالِحٌ. Today a righteous man has passed away. So pray upon your brother. Pray upon your brother. Najashi, subhanAllah, never got to be in the presence of the Prophet sallallahu alayhi wa sallam. He didn't learn the rulings of the religion. He didn't, you know, get to be a part of the establishment of the deen in that sense, right? He lived away from it all. But he was so righteous that Allah subhanahu wa ta'ala sends Jibreel alayhi salam to inform the Prophet sallallahu alayhi wa sallam to lead janazah upon him. And this is the only time that we see Salat al-Ghaib, the prayer upon the one who is absent. This is the only time we see the Prophet ﷺ perform it. Jabir ibn Abdullah radiallahu ta'ala anhu says, I was in the second or the third row. We gathered together. This was 9 years after the Hijrah. And the Prophet ﷺ led us with 4 takbirat, and we prayed janazah on a Najashi, even though he was not amongst us. And of course, this leads to many different discussions within fiqh, within jurisprudence, and amongst the schools of thought. Was he prayed upon because there were no Muslims to pray upon him in Abyssinia? Or was he prayed upon because of his greatness and his impact? Right? Was this a unique situation only to a Najashi? Or are there people like a Najashi that we carry out the same prayer, على الغائب, upon the one who is absent, due to the fact either that they were a great person, a person who brought about much goodness to the ummah, or because the people were not there to pray upon him and to give him a proper janazah. And so there you have the Prophet ﷺ and the Sahaba praying janazah upon him in Medina. Imagine in Masjid Nabawi and their salawat reaching al-Najashi radiallahu ta'ala anhu. Al-Najashi was buried in Abyssinia in modern day Ethiopia. And there's a narration from Aisha radiallahu anha that has some weakness in it. But it's a beautiful narration. She says, لَمَّا مَاتَ النَّجَاشِيُّ كُنَّا نَتَحَدَّثُ أَنَّهُ لَا يَزَالُ يُرَى عَلَى قَبْرِهِ نُورٍ. That when al-Najashi passed away, that the people would say that the grave of Najashi, the Muslims who saw the grave of Najashi,

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5: 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And 4. Speaking the truth to the one that fears it.
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12: Assalamu alaikum wa rahmatullahi wa barakatuh, everyone, and welcome back to The First. Bismillah wa alhamdulillah wa salatu wa salamu ala rasulillah wa ala alihi wa sahbihi wa man wala. So tonight we begin bi'idhnillahi ta'ala with the story of a great woman who has a legacy that really extends far beyond, subhanAllah, her time with the Prophet sallallahu alaihi wasallam. But at the same time, her story of entering into Islam and the unique

0: trials that she faced, like many others, give us a lot of insight into the early struggles of some of these converts, as well as some of the lessons that we can take for our own trials and tribulations. And of course, once again, appreciating the Prophet sallallahu alaihi wasallam and how he dealt with these unique situations. Now with Salama radiallahu ta'ala anha, we're really going to talk about her story in two parts. So we're going to have to separate this out, inshallah ta'ala. The first part is her life with Abu Salama radiallahu ta'ala anhu, her first husband prior to the Prophet sallallahu alaihi wasallam, who has a great ranking himself. You know, when we were talking about Ja'far ibn Abi Talib radiallahu ta'ala anhu being overshadowed by Ali ibn Abi Talib radiallahu ta'ala anhu, talk about Abu Salama. You know, how often have you heard of the story of Abu Salama, who has a story himself that is worth its own biography? So we're going to talk about the early entrance into Islam of Salama and Abu Salama, and the painful struggle of this family to uphold what Allah subhanahu wa ta'ala had given to them. And then of course, the separation of these two more than once, and then coming into the life of the Prophet sallallahu alaihi wasallam through the marriage of Salama radiallahu anha, and then we'll talk about her legacy as such, inshallah ta'ala, from next week, bidnahi ta'ala. So let's talk about these two, inshallah ta'ala. And there's a lot of family connections for us to draw. Her name is Hind bint Abi Umayya ibn al-Mughira. Hind bint Abi Umayya ibn al-Mughira. She is from the tribe of Makhzum. And if you have heard the tribe of Makhzum many times, it's because it's the famous tribe of the likes of Abu Jahl and the likes of Khalid ibn al-Walid radiallahu ta'ala anhu. So it's a powerful tribe, as you know. It is a tribe that has something to do with much of the early rivalry with the Prophet sallallahu alaihi wasallam. It is the tribe that tortured the family of Sumayya, Ammar, Yasir, and it is a tribe that also produced some of the greatest companions eventually to the Prophet sallallahu alaihi wasallam. Of course, Salama and Abu Salama, both being from this tribe amongst Banu Makhzum. So her father, Abu Umayya, was not just any Makhzumi. He was not just any tribesman, but rather he was the tribal chief of Banu Makhzum. He was known for his nobility. He was known for his generosity. He was known particularly for his hospitality to those that would come to Mecca for the various pilgrimages and festivals that would take place. So if you remember with Abu Jahl, there was this idea of Banu Makhzum and Banu Hashim competing. And a lot of that competition, you know, came down to hospitality. So Abu Umayya was known as the one that would finance most of the hospitality on behalf of Banu Makhzum to those that would come to Mecca. So she grows up in this home of a noble leader. Now her brothers, Amir, Abdullah, and Al-Walid, they're also companions of the Prophet ﷺ, but she precedes all of her brothers to Islam. So Abdullah and Walid would do hijrah later on, and they would embrace Islam later on in the Madani period, not in the early days of persecution in Mecca. And Amir would accept Islam at Fatih Mecca, at the conquest of Mecca. And subhanAllah, one of the beautiful things about this is you have one of the situations where a brother is narrating a hadith from his sister. So many of the ahadith that we have from Salama radiallahu ta'ala anha come through her brother Amir, who would accept Islam at the conquest of Mecca. So she precedes all of her siblings to Islam, but her three brothers would become Muslim. Her first cousin was Khalid ibn al-Walid radiallahu ta'ala anhu. And if you think about the chain here, you have Salama, Hind bint Abi Umayya ibn al-Mughira, Khalid ibn al-Walid ibn al-Mughira, right? So there's a cousin in Khalid radiallahu ta'ala anhu, and Abu Jahl was her father's cousin. So she's not just from the same tribe as Abu Jahl, who is the chief enemy of the Prophet sallallahu alaihi wasallam, or of Khalid, who would fight against the Prophet sallallahu alaihi wasallam for most of the Prophet sallallahu alaihi wasallam's life in Islam, but then become, of course, a hero in Islam. But she's also their direct relative. She's also, and this is a really interesting point, subhanAllah, that sometimes could be lost. She is also the sister of Ammar ibn Yasir through breastfeeding. Now remember, there is the law at the time where, and of course till now, where lineage or rather brothers and sisters, mahram relationships could be established through breastfeeding. So she is the sister of Ammar ibn Yasir through breastfeeding. She is actually the one who narrates a very famous narration about Ammar ibn Yasir radiallahu ta'ala anhu, that taqtulu Ammar al-fi'atul baghiya, that Ammar radiallahu ta'ala anhu would be killed by the transgressing army. And she narrates this as the Prophet sallallahu alaihi wasallam is moving his fingers through the hair of Ammar radiallahu ta'ala anhu. So it gives you some insight also into Banu Makhzum, where you have Yasir and Sumayya growing up, and Ammar growing up amongst Banu Makhzum, but of course never actually from Banu Makhzum because of their status. But she is related to Ammar ibn Yasir radiallahu ta'ala anhu wa an ahlihi ajma'in. So there's a lot to be said about that. Now let's talk about her husband. Her husband, Abdullah ibn Abd al-Asad, also Makhzumi, from Banu Makhzum. And he was the Prophet sallallahu alaihi wasallam's cousin from his mother's side. So the mother of Abdullah ibn Abd al-Asad, who is Abu Salama, his mother was Barra bint Abd al-Muttalib. His mother was Barra bint Abd al-Muttalib. So she is the aunt of the Prophet sallallahu alaihi wasallam, making Abu Salama the first cousin of the Prophet sallallahu alaihi wasallam, and he's also the Prophet sallallahu alaihi wasallam's brother through breastfeeding. Okay, so there is a close relationship between Abu Salama and the Prophet sallallahu alaihi wasallam even prior to Islam, and this is important to note as well. When did Abu Salama and Salama become Muslim? Abu Salama is considered amongst the earliest converts to Islam. He accepted Islam alongside Al-Arqam ibn Abi Al-Arqam and Ubaid ibn Al-Harith before the days of Dar Al-Arqam even started. So that's one of the markers of how early people came into Islam. If they came into Islam before the Prophet ﷺ even started to gather the companions in the house of Al-Arqam ibn Abi Al-Arqam, then that is a sign that they are from the first batch, the first handful of people to accept Islam. And so some of the narrations, they put Abu Salama as the 11th person to accept Islam. That's how early they put him, radiallahu ta'ala anhu. And of course, Salama, radiallahu ta'ala anha, being his wife, they put her as the 14th or 15th person to accept Islam. So Abu Salama accepted Islam before Salama. They were already married. Abu Salama accepted Islam, and then shortly afterwards, his wife, Salama, would accept Islam. May Allah subhanahu wa ta'ala be pleased with them both. Now, we don't know much about Salama or Abu Salama prior to Islam, except for the circumstances that they were born in, except for their lineage, except for their family relationships. We don't know the story of Salama accepting Islam herself or coming to the Prophet sallallahu alaihi wasallam. However, what we do know is that these two, Abu Salama and Salama, were amongst the few and are considered to be the first to make the three hijras. Now, you might be wondering, where are the three hijras coming from? We talked about two hijras. There were two hijras to Abyssinia. Okay, two migrations to Abyssinia, and then, of course, the migration to Medina. Abu Salama and Salama were amongst the first to migrate, and they are considered actually the first family to go to Habasha, to go to Abyssinia. And the second migration to Abyssinia is when the rumor had spread through Abyssinia that Quraysh had embraced Islam. They came back to Mecca. When they realized it was not true, they went back to Abyssinia. Okay, so they made two hijras to Abyssinia. And as they came to Mecca, one of the things that's narrated is that they were actually the guests of Abu Talib when they would come to Mecca. So that's how close they are to the family of the Prophet sallallahu alaihi wasallam. And of course, a lot of that is through the mother of Abu Salama, Barra bint Abd al-Muttalib, being from that family. So anyway, they're amongst those that made the hijrah twice to Abyssinia and then made hijrah to Medina. And so they're noted as the first to make the three hijrahs. They served again, they stayed in the house of Abu Talib. And most of the narrations about Abyssinia are actually through Umm Salama. So almost everything we know about An-Najashi. The story of Ja'far ibn Abi Talib radiallahu ta'ala anhu speaking to An-Najashi. The story of the two armies that we talked about last week and Zubayr radiallahu anhu being sent out swimming in the Nile to find out what had happened. All of that is narrated through Umm Salama radiallahu anha. So imagine what this woman has seen, right? Subhanallah, if she did not narrate to us the stories about Abyssinia, then last week's lecture, we probably would have had, very little of that information. So how much history is preserved through her eyes, through that migration to Abyssinia? Just like Ja'far radiallahu ta'ala anhu and Asma bint Umais, they had their child in Abyssinia. So Salama, who is the son of Salama and Abu Salama, Salama was actually born in Abyssinia, born in this community in exile. So anyway, as they are there in Abyssinia and narrating what has happened of the glorious history that we took from Ja'far and from An-Najashi and all of those incredible stories that took place there in Abyssinia, what makes Salama most famous, or what makes her story the most famous outside of her marriage to the Prophet sallallahu alaihi wasallam, is what happens after they come back. Okay, after they come back. So they're in Abyssinia. They already came back when they heard that Quraysh had accepted Islam, and that was a false rumor. They went back to Abyssinia. They were amongst those that were close to An-Najashi. She narrates all that happened in Abyssinia, and then they come to Mecca as they hear that the Prophet ﷺ is about to make the hijrah to Al-Madinah. Now, some people made hijrah directly from Abyssinia to Medina. So they're coming to Mecca and they're going to prepare themselves to accompany the Prophet ﷺ on his journey as he makes his way to Al-Madinah. So they come back to Mecca, Abu Salama, Salama, and now their child, Salama, and they're staying in the house of Abu Talib. They prepare their luggage. They prepare everything that they're going to take with them. They set out to leave as a family. And subhanAllah, as these three people are together, all three of them are about to witness something that, that's going to take them apart from each other. Abu Salam and Salam and their child are heading out, and then Banu Makhzum comes and they intercept the mount of Abu Salama, Salama and the child and all that they have with them. And they bring with them archers and they bring swords. And Banu Makhzum, the family of Salama in particular, they say that, listen, Abu Salama is a crazy man and he can do whatever he wants to do. But Salama, she's one of us. She's from our family. So she and her son have to stay with us. So they basically said, Abu Salama, even though, again, he's related to them, he's from the same tribe, but Salama's direct relatives, Salama is closer in that she is the daughter of the chief, right? The former chief of this tribe. And she's the first cousin of Abu Jahl and Khalid. They say, look, Abu Salama can go. We don't care about him. But the woman and the child will stay. And this is, of course, part of the psychological torture as well of the early Muslims. All right, so family separation that's going to take place here. So this whole scuffle arises. They're pulling them apart from one another and they forcibly separate Abu Salama from his wife and his son. They send Abu Salama on his way to Medina. Okay, so they fight Abu Salama away from Salama and the child. They take Salama and the child away, and Abu Salama is sent on his way to Medina by himself. So now, subhanAllah, this family that has been together from before Islam on two migrations to Abyssinia, Abu Salama and Salama are separated, and Salama has her child. And as she has her child, she's crying, she's weeping as a result of what had just taken place with her husband being taken away from her. To make matters worse, the family of Abu Salama hears what happens. And this is not about Islam or any religious conviction. This is now about pride, about family pride and ego. So they come to the house of Salama, who's now with her relatives, with Salama, her child. And they say, listen, you want to play that game? Salama is yours then, but the child is to be ascribed to his father. So because Abu Salama is from us, the child belongs to us. And so another fight ensues. And Salama radiallahu ta'ala anha was still breastfeeding her child Salama. He's still a baby, okay? And they are pulling him away. You can imagine the scene. They're trying to pull him away from Salama. She is screaming, holding on to her child. And subhanAllah, as they were pulling Salama, the baby, away, they pulled him away so aggressively that they dislocated his shoulders. And this completely broke Salama radiallahu ta'ala anha. Can you imagine, subhanAllah, the difficulty that she is facing, right? That she is in this situation where, you know, she does not have her husband or her child now. So anyway, some time goes on, and Salama radiallahu ta'ala anha is crying every single day. Crying every single day. She would go out actually towards the Kaaba every day, and she would weep. And as she would weep, she would retell the stories of her husband being taken away from her and her child being taken away from her, the separation that took place. And she would cry to Allah subhanahu wa ta'ala. She would curse those that broke up her family, and she would ask Allah subhanahu wa ta'ala for a way out. Now, this is really something to imagine in terms of the growth of character and spirituality. Can you imagine Salama doing this for an entire year? This was not just a month. This was not a few weeks. This separation took place for an entire year. Okay? So she's going towards the Kaaba. She is crying out. Eventually, they bring her back her child. All right? The family feels bad for her. They bring her back her child. But she doesn't just want her child. She wants her husband as well. So it actually shows that as time goes on, some of the relatives of Salama, they said, look, you know, what harm is it going to do to you if you let her go? All right, at this point, her husband is gone. You know, what harm is it going to do to let her go? Why are you holding her captive? Let the poor woman join her family. So the family of Mughira, they say, listen, just go ahead and let her go. So finally, as this time goes on, she's told that she can go and she can be with her husband. Banu Asad gives her baby back. So she now has her child back, and she's told you're free to go with your husband. So she makes her way, you know, to pack her bags. She doesn't ask for anyone to escort her to Medina. By herself, she takes her baby now, who she's been separated from all of this time. She mounts her baby and she starts to make her way out towards Medina, all by herself, all by herself. All she has is her camel and her baby. This is an extremely dangerous situation, especially in the hostility that took place at the time, right? She could be overtaken by highway robbers. Her baby could die along the way. She could get lost. This is not an easy journey for her to make, but she just wants to be with her husband, and she wants to join the Prophet sallallahu alaihi wasallam and the companions in Mecca, in Medina, as she had initially planned. So Salama radiallahu anha, she tells this story. She says, I took my camel, I put my son on the back, my baby on the back, and I set out for Medina, and I had no one with me. I wasn't thinking about the circumstances of this travel. She just wanted her family back, right? So she said, I got all the way out to Tan'im, which is about 5 miles outside of Mecca. Tan'im, of course, is where Masjid Aisha is, where you make the where there's a miqat for the people of Mecca, where you go out and you do ihram and proclaim your intention for Umrah. So she said, I made it a few miles out of Mecca. I made it to Tan'im, and I had my baby. And there was a man by the name of Uthman ibn Talha, and he was on his way back from a journey. Now Uthman ibn Talha was a noble man, but he wasn't a Muslim. And he was so noble that he was the one that was in charge of the keys of the Kaaba. So you remember the story of the Prophet sallallahu alaihi wasallam prior to Islam and the people fighting over who's going to place the black stone and the different claims that are being made by tribes to the Kaaba. Uthman ibn Talha is the one who actually carries the keys to the Kaaba. So he's an honorable man. He wasn't yet Muslim at this point. He would become Muslim later on, by the way. And he sees this woman and her baby all by themselves, you know, on a camel, making their way out to Medina. So he comes to Salama radiallahu ta'ala anha, and he says to her, Salama, where are you going? And she said, I'm going to Medina to be with my husband. And he says, don't you have anyone with you? She says, I have no one but Allah subhanahu wa ta'ala and this child of mine. That's all I have is the baby, and I have Allah subhanahu wa ta'ala. So he says, by Allah, you will not be left alone. I'm not going to let you do this alone. He said, what kind of man would I be to let you go out and do this alone? So Uthman radiallahu ta'ala anhu, he held my camel. Salama is the one telling the story. He held my camel and he set off on this journey with me. She says, wallahi, I have never seen anyone from the Arab that was as noble as this man. He would not look at me. He would not talk to me. The way he maintained his nobility, subhanAllah, look how honorable this man is. He's not even Muslim. He doesn't believe in the mission that's causing her to go out. But even though he is all alone and he's the one that's taking this on, he takes Salama radiallahu ta'ala anha, and she says that whenever we would get to a stop, he kept his eyesight in front of him. He never looked back. He would cause the camel to kneel, and then he would go far away. Okay? He'd go far away. He'd give me my time to do whatever I had to do. And then after he would you know, tie the camel, you know, leave it there, he would go and he would rest far away from me. Okay? Then he would come back and he would again maintain his gaze away from me, and he would tell me that I could mount the camel. He would set the camel up and then he would stand far away to let me mount the camel. He'd come back, and then after I was settled on the camel, he would continue to hold on to the bridle of the camel until we reached our next stop. He kept on doing this all the way until we reached to the outskirts of Medina. And by the way, notice that Uthman radiallahu ta'ala anhu, in this situation, Uthman does not have a camel himself. He did this by foot. He made the entire journey from Mecca to Medina by foot for a woman that was not his relative, for a mission that he did not yet believe in, but his nobility, the good character, the honor that he had, which would eventually lead him to embrace Islam, caused him to do what he did. And Salama radiallahu ta'ala anha says, we're going. He continues to walk in front of me, sets the camel aside. He continues doing this for however long the journey took. And we know that it was a journey of at least a few weeks until we reached to Quba, which is the outskirts, of course, of Medina. And he pointed to the village of the family of Amr ibn Auf in Quba. He said, your husband should be there. May Allah subhanahu wa ta'ala be with you as you continue forward. And so I took my camel and Salama, the baby, to Quba. This noble man simply turned around and went back to Mecca again by foot. What an incredible human being he is. SubhanAllah, what an incredible human being he is. What a noble man he is. He walked both ways and he did not even go to Abu Salama and say, all right, you can pay me now. I brought your wife and I brought your baby by foot from Mecca. Can you pay me some money? Are you going to give me something back? Can you at least give me a camel or a horse to go back? He did it all out of his sense of nobility and his sense of duty to Salama radiallahu ta'ala anha, seeing this woman alone that was going to take her child. Contrast this, by the way, to the people that separated the family out of arrogance, right, and ego, and to torture them, and separated first a wife from her husband, then a child from both of their parents. And this man, who was also not Muslim, but who had the noble qualities that would eventually lead him to Islam, walking back and forth without asking anything in return. May Allah subhanahu wa ta'ala be pleased with him. So Salama radiallahu ta'ala anha went forward, and indeed Abu Salama was there.
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2: Praising Allah subhanahu wa ta'ala for the many gifts He has given us, we recognize the gift of this day of Jumu'ah. This day about which Islam has taught us is the day of Eid in the week of a believer. And in Sahih Muslim, Abu Hurairah radiallahu anh, he reports that the Prophet sallallahu alayhi wa sallam said that the best day upon which the sun rises is this day of Jumu'ah. On this day Allah created Adam alayhi salam. And on this day, Allah entered him into Jannah. And on this day, Allah removed him from Jannah. And the coming of the hour will not happen except on this day of Jumu'ah. May Allah make us from the people of Jannah when the coming of the hour arrives. Ameen.
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0: So Moses returned to his people, angry and grieved. He said, O my people, did your Lord not make you a good promise? Then was the time of its fulfillment too long for you? Or did you wish that wrath from your Lord descend upon you, so you broke your promise of obedience to me?
1: قَالُوا مَا أَخْلَفْنَا مَوْعِدًا

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1: They said, "We did not break our promise to you by our will, but we were made to carry burdens from the ornaments of the people of Pharaoh, so we threw them into the fire." And thus did the Samiri throw.
0: فأخرج لهم

And he extracted for them the statue of a calf, which had a lowing sound, and they said, "This is your God and the God of Moses, but he forgot."

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1: And Aaron had already told them before the return of Moses, O my people, you are only being tested by it, and indeed, your Lord is the most merciful, so follow me and obey my order.
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1: From following me, then have you disobeyed my order?

Aaron said, O son of my mother, do not seize me by my beard or by my head. Indeed, I feared that you would say, You caused division among the children of Israel, and you did not observe or await my word. Moses said, And what is your case, O Samiri?

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And indeed, it is decreed for you in this life to say, "No contact." And indeed, you have an appointment in the hereafter you will not fail to keep. And look at your God, to which you remain devoted. We will surely burn it and blow it into the sea with a blast.

0: Thus, O Muhammad, we relate to you from the news of what has preceded, and we have certainly given you from us the Quran.
1: من أعرض عنه فإنه يحمل يوم القيامة وزرا.
0: Whoever turns away from it, then indeed he will bear on the day of resurrection a burden.
1: خالدين فيه وساء لهم يوم القيامة حملا.
0: Abiding eternally therein, and evil it is for them on the day of resurrection as a load.
1: يوم ينفخ في الصور ونحشر المجرمين يومئذ زرقا.
0: The day the horn will be blown, and we will gather the criminals that day, blue-eyed.
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0: 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And he will have failed who carries injustice.

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1: 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And O Muhammad, do not hasten with recitation of the Quran before its revelation is completed to you. And say, My Lord, increase me in knowledge.
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0: 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Then let him not remove you from paradise so you would suffer.
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0: 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And Adam disobeyed his Lord and erred.
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And if there should come to you guidance from me, then whoever follows my guidance will neither go astray in the world nor suffer in the hereafter."

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0: Allah will say, "Thus did our signs come to you, and you forgot them, and thus will you this day be forgotten."
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0: And thus do we recompense he who transgressed and did not believe in the signs of his Lord, and the punishment of the hereafter is more severe and more enduring.

Then, has it not become clear to them how many generations we destroyed before them as they walk among their dwellings? Indeed, in that are signs for those of intelligence.

0: And if not for a word that proceeded from your Lord, punishment would have been an obligation due immediately, and if not for a specified term decreed.
1: فَاصْبِرْ عَلَى مَا

So be patient over what they say, and exalt Allah with praise of your Lord before the rising of the sun and before its setting, and during periods of the night exalt Him, and at the ends of the day that you may be satisfied.

0: ورزق ربك خير وأبقى.
1: And do not extend your eyes toward that by which we have given enjoyment to some categories of them. It's being but the splendor of worldly life by which we test them. And the provision of your Lord is better and more enduring.
0: وَأْمُرْ أَهْلَكَ بِالصَّلَاةِ وَاصْطَبِرْ عَلَيْهَا لَا نَسْأَلُكَ رِزْقًا نَحْنُ نَرْزُقُكَ وَالْعَاقِبَةُ لِلتَّقْوَى.
1: And enjoin prayer upon your family and people, and be steadfast therein. We ask you not for provision, we provide for you, and the best outcome is for those of righteousness.

And they say, why does he not bring us a sign from his Lord? Has there not come to them evidence of what was in the former scriptures?

And if we had destroyed them with a punishment before him, they would have said, Our Lord, why did you not send to us a messenger so we could have followed your verses before we were humiliated and disgraced?

0: Say, each of us is waiting, so wait, for you will know who are the companions of the sound path and who is guided.
1: Bismillahirrahmanirrahim.
0: Bismillahirrahmanirrahim.
1: اقترب للناس حسابهم وهم في غفلة معرضون.
0: The time of their account has approached for the people, while they are in heedlessness turning away.

0: with their hearts distracted. And those who do wrong conceal their private conversation, saying, "Is this prophet except a human being like you? So would you approach magic while you are aware of it?"
1: قَالَ رَبِّي يَعْلَمُ الْقَوْلَ فِي السَّمَاءِ وَالْأَرْضِ وَهُوَ السَّمِيعُ الْعَلِيمُ.
0: The prophet said, "My Lord knows whatever is said throughout the heaven and earth, and He is the hearing, the knowing."

But they say, the revelation is but a mixture of false dreams. Rather, he has invented it. Rather, he is a poet. So let him bring us a sign, just as the previous messengers were sent with miracles.

0: And we sent not before you, O Muhammad, except men to whom we revealed the message. So ask the people of the message if you do not know.
1: وَمَا جَعَلْنَاهُمْ جَسَدًا لَا يَأْكُلُونَ الطَّعَامَ وَمَا كَانُوا خَالِدِينَ
0: And we did not make the prophets' forms not eating food, nor were they immortal on earth.

0: And how many a city which was unjust have we shattered, and produced after it another people?
1: فَلَمَّا أَحَسُّوا بَأْسَنَا إِذَا هُمْ مِنْهَا يَرْكُضُونَ
0: And when its inhabitants perceived our punishment, at once they fled from it.

0: Some angels said, Do not flee, but return to where you were given luxury and to your homes. Perhaps you will be questioned.
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0: They said, O woe to us! Indeed, we were wrongdoers.
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2: Assalamu alaikum. We are now going to play the elegant recitation of the glorious Quran by Imam Abdullah Basfar, Imam, Khatib, and Quranic reciter from Saudi Arabia, with English translation.

0: And that declaration of theirs did not cease until we made them as a harvest mowed down, extinguished like a fire.
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0: 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And for you is destruction from that which you describe.
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0: 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They exalt him night and day and do not slacken.
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0: Had there been within the heavens and earth gods besides Allah, they both would have been ruined. So exalted is Allah, Lord of the throne, above what they describe.
1: لا يسأل عما يفعل وهم يسألون.
0: He is not questioned about what he does, but they will be questioned.

Or have they taken gods besides him? Say, O Muhammad, produce your proof. This Quran is the message for those with me, and the message of those before me. But most of them do not know the truth, so they are turning away.

0: And they say, "The Most Merciful has taken a son. Exalted is he." Rather, they are but honored servants.
1: لا يسبقونه بالقول وهم بأمره يعملون.
0: They cannot precede him in word, and they act by his command.

He knows what is presently before them and what will be after them, and they cannot intercede except on behalf of one whom He approves. And they, from fear of Him, are apprehensive.

And whoever of them should say, "Indeed, I am a god besides him," that one we would recompense with hell. Thus do we recompense the wrongdoers.

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1: Have those who disbelieved not considered that the heavens and the earth were a joined entity, and we separated them and made from water every living thing? Then will they not believe?
0: وَجَعَلْنَا

0: 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And we made therein mountain passes as roads, that they might be guided.
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0: And it is He who created the night and the day, and the sun and the moon. All heavenly bodies in an orbit are swimming.

0: And when those who disbelieve see you, O Muhammad, they take you not except in ridicule, saying, "Is this the one who insults your gods?" And they are, at the mention of the Most Merciful, disbelievers.
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0: And they say, "When is this promise, if you should be truthful?"
1: لو

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1: Say, who can protect you at night or by day from the Most Merciful? But they are, from the remembrance of their Lord, turning away.

0: 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They are unable even to help themselves, nor can they be protected from us.
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0: 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Then do they not see that we set upon the land, reducing it from its borders? So it is they who will overcome.
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0: 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Indeed, we have been wrongdoers.

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1: 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And if there is even the weight of a mustard seed, we will bring it forth, and sufficient are we as accountant.
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And we inspired to them the doing of good deeds, establishment of prayer, and giving of zakah. And they were worshippers of us.

0: And to Lot we gave judgment and knowledge, and we saved him from the city that was committing wicked deeds. Indeed, they were a people of evil, defiantly disobedient.
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0: 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Indeed, he was of the righteous.

And mention Noah when he called to Allah before that time. So we responded to him and saved him and his family from the great flood.

0: هم أجمعين.
1: And we saved him from the people who denied our signs. Indeed, they were a people of evil, so we drowned them all together.
0: وداود وسليمان إذ يحكمان في الحرث إذ نفشت فيه غنم القوم وكنا لحكمهم شاهدين.
1: And mention David and Solomon when they judged concerning the field, when the sheep of a people overran it at night, and we were witness to their judgment.

And we gave understanding of the case to Solomon, and to each of them we gave judgment and knowledge, and we subjected the mountains to exalt us, along with David and also the birds, and we were doing that.

0: And we taught him the fashioning of coats of armor to protect you from your enemy in battle. So will you then be grateful?
1: وَلِسُلَيْمَانَ الرِّيحَ عَاصِفَةً

0: And to Solomon we subjected the wind, blowing forcefully, proceeding by his command toward the land which we had blessed. And we are ever, of all things, knowing.
1: You have been listening to the elegant recitation of the Holy Quran by Imam Abdullah Basfar, Imam, Khatib, and Quranic reciter from Saudi Arabia, with English translation. Stay tuned for more beautiful recitation.
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2: Smoke. He is breathing cigarette. One hand is busy with the moment the cigarette is done, he will put it inside the empty packet and he will take one new cigarette and he lit and he start smoking. So the Sheikh was shocked and he says, may Allah make it easy. Let's continue. When they start giving the ghusl, they saw the body. The Sheikh saw the body. He says, I saw the body. The face was white. The hands, body, legs, everything white person, white, very white. So the Sheikh says, Subhanallah, perhaps this is a good ending Allah gave him. Allah knows best what's inside. So he says, Alhamdulillah, Allahumma barik. This is, Allahu alam, maybe a good ending. Then Sheikh says, in the side note, he says, Wallahi, by myself, I read books of the ulama, books of the scholars, that they mention in their book that the person's color changes while giving ghusl. He says, I read this and I believed in what the mashayikh says, because the mashayikh will never lie. The ulama will never lie. But I never experienced that thing except on that day. Subhanallah. How is that? He says, I start giving ghusl, and while giving ghusl, I pour the water on his face and the face turned darker. And the Sheikh got shocked from inside, but yet he was saying, Ya Allah, keep me firm. He again giving ghusl and he poured the water on his face. The second time the face became darker. And the Sheikh again saying, Astaghfirullah, Astaghfirullah, Ya Allah, keep me firm from inside, from his heart. And the more he poured water on his face while giving ghusl, the face is turning into dark and darker and darker. Then he said to one of his sons who was witnessing, he says, please go and bring something. So when they went outside, he asked the students, he says, can you see what's happening to his face and his body? So one of the students says, yes, and Sheikh, I'm really shaking right now. I cannot continue giving ghusl. I want to leave. So the Sheikh says, Wallahi, by Allah, no one is leaving. Neither I will leave until we finish our job and then we will leave. So they gave ghusl. And from inside, the Sheikh was afraid. The Sheikh who's doing this job for many years, he was afraid that what's going on. But from inside, he was saying, Ya Allah, keep me firm. Ya Allah, keep me firm to finish this job. The man turns his face into black coal. A black coal, from a white skin to black coal. All the way when the sun came again, he started looking at the father and he's shocked. Then they give the ghusl and they wrap the body with kafan and they left. And he says, Wallahi, by Allah, what I saw, I never ever experienced in my life. I read about it in the books and I believed in it, but I never experienced it except on that time, on that day. Into the extent that this man died in a horrible way. This man died in a condition that he used to smoke day and night. Subhanallah. And as there's a famous saying, من شب على شيء شاب عليه. The ulama says, whoever grew up on something, he will get older on that thing. Perhaps he will die on that thing. And whoever dies upon that certain thing, he will be resurrected on the day of judgment on that thing. Subhanallah. So we don't want to involve ourselves into these things. We don't want to involve ourselves in the sins or in something that we keep doing it again and again until we get used to it. And then we will face the consequences and we will die upon that. A'udhu billah. May Allah subhanahu wa ta'ala protect us all. So this was the ending of this person who died on that horrible condition. And before the kafan or before the burial, his face turned into black. May Allah subhanahu wa ta'ala protect us all. And may Allah subhanahu wa ta'ala make us among those who are always taking the heed, listening to these stories, and get closer to Allah subhanahu wa ta'ala by doing the good deeds. Ameen ya Rabbil Alameen. Insha'Allah, we will continue in the next episode with a new story. Until then, Assalamu alaikum wa rahmatullahi wa barakatuh.
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2: One story that an accident happened, and one young man, mid-age, not even exceeding 20 years old, like mid-age in a sense of teenager, he died, and they brought him to the maghsala. They brought him to the maghsala where they give the ghusl. And next to this young man, another two or three friends of his. So after that, the sheikh started giving the ghusl. And while he is starting giving the ghusl, normally you give the ghusl, you start by doing the wudu. You perform the wudu for the person who is dead. So he started washing the face, and then he realized that there is something in his mouth. Something in his mouth, like, you know, it's unusual, there is some bulge. So he put his finger, and he found what? He found that inside his mouth, next to his teeth, is tambaku. Tambaku is one of the, drugs. And in Arabic, they call it shamla or tabak, or in English, tambaku. They found him in his mouth. And the sheikh was saying, I don't know what to do. I, of course, took it out. And I'm looking at him. He is young man, young boy. And he died in a horrible way. And he died while the tambaku was in his mouth. And as we know, من مات على شيء بعث عليه. The Prophet, peace be upon him, told us, if someone died upon certain position, he will be resurrected on the day of judgment on that position. So imagine this young boy resurrected on the day of judgment, and he's having the tambaku in his mouth. This was the first story. Then another story, the same sheikh, the old sheikh, is telling to the first sheikh who came to him. He said another story, that we gave ghusl to a young man. We gave him ghusl, and I cut his shirt. And while I'm cutting his shirt, what I found, that he was so heavy a smoker that the smoke, the cigarettes and the ashes was all the way in his body. Imagine, he died in that condition. He died in a condition where the smoke and the ashes of the smoke and the cigarette was in his body, stick to his body. He says, I'm giving ghusl and I'm so sad about this condition of this little boy who's in his teenage, died in this way, and he will be resurrected in front of Allah Almighty in that way, having ashes of the cigarette, having the cigarette and the powder of the cigarette on his body and on his garment, and he will be resurrected on the day of judgment in the same way.
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2: And the third story of the sheikh, that he said that this was the first story, and the second story, the first story of a person who was having a tambaku in his mouth, a young man, and another man or another young guy having a cigarette and the ashes and the powder of the cigarette on the body. And the third one is, he died while he is listening to the music, day and night, possessed with music, listening music, sleeping with music, getting up and playing the music, and he died on that condition. Subhanallah. Look what horrible ending is this. What kind of people will be resurrected in front of Allah subhanahu wa ta'ala on this condition? Again, man mata ala shay'in bu'itha alayh. Whoever die upon something, he will be resurrected on the day of judgment on the same condition, on the same position. Subhanallah. And this is something we look into, we listen to these stories, not only for fun, not only for passing the time and just like, you know, we just go through the stories and we feel good and everything is, you know, no. We are going through these stories for ibrah, for lesson. We don't want to be among those who are doing the horrible things and insisting and persisting and keep doing the wrong things and dying upon that. And لا حول ولا قوة إلا بالله, raising or being raised in front of Allah subhanahu wa ta'ala on the Day of Judgment on that specific deed, horrible deed. May Allah subhanahu wa ta'ala protect us. May Allah subhanahu wa ta'ala make us among those who are always obedient to Allah subhanahu wa ta'ala, always doing the things that Allah subhanahu wa ta'ala told us to do, always holding upon the sunnah of the Prophet Muhammad sallallahu alayhi wasallam. Yes, I wish to die upon the sunnah. I wish to die while I'm praying. I wish to die while I'm making sujood. But imagine from the other side, someone is dying while the tobacco in his mouth. Another person is dying while the cigarette is covering his body and his clothes, the ashes and the powder of the smoke and the cigarettes. And the other one is listening to the music day and night, crazy, in a crazy way. So he dies upon that. Subhanallah. So my request and my message to all my brothers and sisters, wallahi, stop listening to the music. Stop doing the haram. Stop whatever that you have in your mobile, music, whatever they call it, the iTunes and music and the list, the playlist of all these things. Why? Because once you get used to it, you will go through it. Once you go through it, it will be something ongoing until it becomes habit. And we ask Allah subhanahu wa ta'ala not to make us, any one of us, to die on that condition. Listening to the music, going through something haram, watching something haram, doing some haram relations and whatsoever. So I ask Allah subhanahu wa ta'ala to make us among those who are always, always abide by the Quran and the sunnah of our beloved Prophet Muhammad sallallahu alayhi wasallam. I ask Allah subhanahu wa ta'ala to make us among those who are always, always taking heed when going through these stories, and ask Allah subhanahu wa ta'ala to keep ourselves firm in the path of Allah subhanahu wa ta'ala. Ameen ya Rabbil Alameen. Insha'Allah ta'ala, we will talk more about different stories in the next upcoming clips. Until then, Assalamu alaikum wa rahmatullahi wa barakatuh.
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6: 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We are now going to play for you the Daily Iman Booster, a series of short reminders to boost the heart and soul.
7: And he said that I am living in a place, in a maghsala, where they give the ghusl in the for the dead people, that it is so dull, it is so dark, it is a place where you cannot see some nur. If you put like 100 lights inside the place, still you will find that there is a darkness. Metaphorically talking, that he says there is some darkness. And I don't like to work in this field, but we took this from a family. It's like a family business. So, of course, people come at any time with their, you know, families or, you know, beloved ones who are dead, and they get the bodies and give the bodies to us so we can give them the ghusl. So we used to sleep in the same place, in the maghsala. We are four brothers, and we are keep changing our shifts and our duty accordingly. So one day another one brother, another day another brother, third day a third brother, and it goes like this. So Ali, he's saying one day, specifically on 2000 or in 2018, 2 o'clock a.m., 2 in the morning, they knocked the door, people, he opened the door, they got some young man. They got him inside the maghsala where they give the ghusl at the tub. They put him into that place, and he saw the person. The person's look very young, in his mid-30s. His face is, mashallah, good. His body is good. He said, well, before starting the ghusl, this brother, Ali, he said that I want only one family member of this, you know, person to be inside. According to his experience, he cannot leave more than two or three people inside witnessing the ghusl, or maybe helping Ali, because sometimes those who are cleaning and giving the ghusl needs help. But he says, according to my experience, I will not let except one person inside. Why? Because if there are two or three, someone will cry, someone will try to touch him, someone will try to kiss him, and this will interrupt me a lot. So, as

0: you know, my experience, I only ask, I need only one person to be with me. And please, rest of you, please wait outside. Outside the maghsala, outside the bath or the bathroom. So suddenly, everyone went outside. And no one was there inside. And then I went outside. I didn't see anyone coming inside. I locked the main door, because there are two doors. The main door, and I came inside the maghsala, the bathroom, and I closed the door. And when I say bathroom, it's like a big place where they have the kafan, where they have the shroud, where they have the atar, the perfume, where they have the kafur. Kafur is the one of the herbs that they put on the body when they also use the musk, another perfume. They use different herbs and different material. So this is everything is there in the bathroom. So when he came inside and he locked the both doors, while he is coming inside, he took the scissor in order to cut the dress of Ali. Ali is cutting the dress of the person who was dead. Suddenly, he saw someone standing at the door and he's saying, Salaamu Alaikum. So he got shocked, like, who's this person? And how he came inside? Wa Alaikum Salaam. Who are you? I said, I'm his cousin. We are cousin. So he said, okay, what's your name? He said, my name is Hussein. He said, okay. So he said, will you allow me now that Hussein is telling Ali, will you allow me to come and witness? So he said, yeah, sure, come. He came inside and he stand next to Ali. Ali is now start cutting from the scissor the shirt. So Hussein, the person who came inside, he said, why are you cutting it in that way? So Ali replied, normally that we cut it, so we take out his clothes and we start giving the ghusl. So Hussein says, oh, okay. Then he start cutting and giving the ghusl, and Hussein is helping Ali. Can you please give me the scissor? Can you please give me the water? Can you please give me the shroud? Can you give me the kafur?
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0: What happened? The first story Sheikh Mohammed Hassan mentioned about a brother from the United States. He said specifically in Brooklyn, in New York. He said a young guy who was an American but originally from Italy. So his Italian-American brother, he went in the early morning to the masjid in Brooklyn. He entered and he saw people, some of the people sitting inside the masjid waiting for Fajr prayer. So he went inside and he was looking at them and he said, with this specific word, I want to be a Muhammadi. I want to be a Muhammadi. أريد أن أكون محمديا. This is what he exactly said. Or in English, I want to be a Muhammadi. So the people got a little bit confused and surprised that this is unusual. People normally say, I want to become a Muslim. I want Islam. I want to accept Islam. But this man is saying, I want to be a Muhammadi. So he said, okay, what's your case? He says, I don't want to talk. I want to be Muhammadi. Tell me, what should I do? So they told him to go upstairs and wash, take a wash or make wudu. Someone taught him how to do that. And he came and he accepted Islam at Fajr time. And when he accepted Islam, he prayed the first salah, Fajr, before the sunrise. And the brothers in the masjid, they were so happy. The brothers around him were so happy. And he was crying a lot. He learned how to pray. And he was praying in the masjid with the people. He prayed the Fajr on that day, Zuhr on that day, Asr, Maghrib, Isha, all the five prayers in the masjid. And he didn't leave. He spent more time in the masjid looking how the people are praying, and he's praying. And everyone noticed that he is praying a lot. He's standing and doing the ruku and sujood, and he is crying. So the people got really serious about this person, that, you know, why he is crying so much? What's wrong with him? So the first day he did the same thing. The second day he did the same thing. The third day he did the same thing. But now people start knowing him that he's a new Muslim. On the fourth day, one brother came to him and he says, "Brother, like, I want to know what's your story. I feel ashamed to look at you and the way you pray and the way you prolong your salah, your prayers, and the way you cry. I feel ashamed to look at myself and I'm not doing what you are doing and what you did from last 3-4 days. So please tell me what you did or what's your story." So this young man, the American-Italian brother who accepted Islam, said that, "I was a Christian. And from 4 years, I'm searching for the truth day and night, into the extent that I cry. I plead to God Almighty. I don't know about Allah. I don't know anything. I'm just making dua. I'm making prayers to God Almighty. Please guide me. Please guide me to the truth. Please guide me. I'm searching. I'm looking everywhere. Guide me." For 4 years, he's going through different books and different religion and different methods. He says, "And one day I slept and I saw Isa alayhi salam, Jesus, peace be upon him, in my dream. And he is pointing and he's saying, 'Kun Muhammadiyan, kun Muhammadiyan, be among these people who follow Muhammad, or be among the Muhammadis, be among the Muhammadis.' And he's pointing on the mosque."
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0: So I woke up and I have no idea about nothing except the word be like Muhammadis and be among the people of Muhammad. So I went to the closest mosque that is in Brooklyn and I entered at the masjid 3 days ago, and I saw people and I asked them exactly what I saw in my dream, and he accepted Islam. On the same day, the fourth day, this man, he prayed Isha with the jama'ah, with the congregation in the masjid, and when he prostrated, the first rak'ah, he went for sujood, and after the first sujood, the imam came back, and this man is keep prolonging his sujood. The imam took the second sujood and this man is still making sujood. The imam went for the second rak'ah, the third rak'ah, the fourth rak'ah. He finished the entire Isha prayer and this man is still on his prostration position. Day after the salah, they shook him and they found him that he was dead. Subhanallah. 4 days in Islam and he passed away and he went to his Allah subhanahu wa ta'ala, his Rabb, his Lord, with complete submission to Allah subhanahu wa ta'ala. So the Shaykh was saying, it is his intention, it is his seriousness to seek the truth led him to this ending. Because he was honest, he was searching for the truth, and because of that, he died. While he is, Shaykh Muhammad Hassan is talking about this, he was asked the question, then it is in our hand to die as Muslims? As Allah says, وَلَا تَمُوتُنَّ إِلَّا وَأَنْتُمْ مُسْلِمُونَ. Do not die except in a status of Islam, in a status of submission. That is Islam. So the Shaykh says, no. It depends on your intention. It depends on your action. It depends what you was doing. And then he quickly mentioned 3 different stories that they are Muslims, but unfortunately they died in a horrible way. The first one, he says, in one of the Arabian countries. He said he was the judge gave the decision to this person or this prisoner should be executed, like death penalty. So some people went to this person and they says, after a few hours it will be, you know, the end of your life. Would you like to just pray 2 rak'ah for Allah Almighty, make tawbah? And this man immediately says, la, I don't want. La in Arabic means no. He says, la, la uriz, I don't want. So they were shocked. Astaghfirullah. You gonna die after 2 or 3 hours or less. And then this man is refusing to pray 2 rak'ah for Allah subhanahu wa ta'ala to make tawbah. And then they says, what you want? What you looking for? And what he says? أعطوني سيجارة. Give me a cigarette. Subhanallah. Give me a cigarette. I want to smoke. And the last thing that he did before he died, he smoked. See? Even though people told him, die making salah. Repent to Allah. Make salah. But they refused. Subhanallah. So this is the difference between someone who's looking and searching for the truth and someone who is being a Muslim. The truth is in front of him, but because he didn't live the truthful life, he didn't live a life of obedience, he lived a sinful life away from Allah Almighty. So the ending was even people coming and telling him, he is not accepting that. And he died on that specific horrible condition. The last thing he did is smoking a cigarette and went to Allah subhanahu wa ta'ala. Inshallah ta'ala, we'll talk about Sheikh Muhammad Hassan in the next episode, about the two other stories that he mentioned about how Muslims living in the Muslim countries, surrounded with Muslims, died in a horrible way. Inshallah ta'ala, in the next episode. Until then, assalamu alaikum wa rahmatullahi wa barakatuh.
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6: SubhanAllah, that verse is every time I come across that verse.
7: Gives you goosebumps.
6: It's just like food and water. Yeah. You're not going to go a day without food and water. No one will.
7: Yeah, no.
6: There's no viewer watching this that doesn't go that. It's a necessity.
7: It's a necessity.
6: We have to look at the Quran like it's a necessity.
7: Yeah.
6: You know, just as your body requires nourishment from the food, the nutrients, your heart also requires the spiritual nourishment from the Quran itself. And I think you can even relate, and I think many people can relate, whether hafiz or not, that when you get into that cycle, like you said, of revising the Quran and making it a case of you reading it at least once a day, then when a day goes by and you haven't recited it, you feel something.
7: Oh my God, wallahi, that is the ultimate truth. Like even like hafiz, qari, they have the ups and downs. Like even you do, we all do.
6: Of course.
7: And there will be some days and you're feeling so demotivated, or you're having some personal issues, or you're going through some problems, and you missed reading that one day. You missed one or two days, your heart becomes empty. And that's the reality. I've felt that.
6: Yeah.
7: Yani, 2-3 days you haven't read the Quran, yani, you're craving something, your heart is craving something, your soul is craving something. And that's the Quran. That's the yani, the remembrance of Allah. As Allah says, الَّذِينَ آمَنُوا وَتَطْمَئِنُّ قُلُوبٌ بِذِكْرِ اللَّهِ أَلَا بِذِكْرِ اللَّهِ تَطْمَئِنُّ الْقُلُوبُ. That your hearts find peace in the remembrance of Allah. That's the truth.
6: That is the truth, subhanAllah. And so we should look at it as, we should look at the Quran as, you know, get it out of our heads that it's a weight or it's a burden or it's
7: It's not true.
6: This is here to improve your life, the quality of your life.
7: As Allah says, إِنَّ هَذَا الْقُرْآنَ يَهْدِي لِلَّتِي هِيَ أَقْوَمُ. The Quran has been revealed to guide us to that which is good. وَيُبَشُّ الْمُؤْمِنِينَ الَّذِينَ يَعْمَلُونَ الصَّالِحَاتِ. And it's a good news for the believers and those who do good. And it protects you from the nar and the adab.
6: SubhanAllah. May Allah subhanahu wa ta'ala protect us from the punishment of the fire.
7: Ameen.
6: Ameen ya Rabb. SubhanAllah, so we touched upon some very powerful points.
7: Yeah, definitely.
6: Was there a time in your journey where you took the initiative, you know, you started learning the Quran or connecting with the Quran on a level where it was out of your own love for it, rather than like your parents or any teacher or figure in your life that's kind of pushing you? Or because what was the turning point? Was there a turning point in that journey?
7: Yeah, so when a person starts the journey with the Quran, and usually most of the people, it's your parents. They take the initiative. They want their children to be hafiz.
6: Yeah.
7: And they push you, and your teacher will push you. And you're a young child. I was 9, 10. What do you think? I want to play games. I want to go outside. I want to play football.
6: Sure, for sure.
7: I don't want to sit down at home putting effort.
6: Definitely.
7: Exactly.
6: Yeah.
7: 9, 10 years old.
6: Yep.
7: But then there comes a point. And for me personally, it was when I memorized 17, 18 edges that. And it was very difficult at that point. I was struggling. My revision was weak. I wasn't memorizing as much. So it was like the progress was so slow. And you can imagine, like, you're not making progress as much as you want. Your revision is weak. You're not able to give your lesson properly. You're feeling demotivated. You're sad. You feel hopeless.
6: Yeah.
7: Imagine a 10-year-old kid, yani demotivated.
6: Mm-hmm.
7: Yeah, definitely. And then, yani my mom comes to me one day and she says, you know, Abrasham, Ibrahim, look, you've done so much. You put in a lot of effort. You've done 17, 18 ajza. Look, if you can't do anymore, it's fine. It's fine. As soon as I heard the word, stop memorizing, that hit my head and that hit my heart. I was like, no. There is no way I'm going to stop memorizing the Quran. Yani, I don't know where that love came from. هَذَا مِنْ فَضْلِ رَبِّي لِيَبْلُوَنِي أَشْكُرَ مَكْفُرَ. So it's a ni'mah from Allah. And that's the moment where, like, no, I want to memorize it. I want to carry on. And even if my mom tells me to stop, I'm not going to stop. Why should I stop? I went 17, 18 ajza, just for nothing, just to stop at 17, 18 ajza. Inshallah, I will finish. And yeah, that from that moment, it was the love of the Quran, your own initiative. And you want to do it, not because your parents want to do it.
6: Mm-hmm.
7: So that was a critical, crucial moment in my life.
6: SubhanAllah. Allahumma barik. We're going to get onto the... SubhanAllah, we always see the parents play a huge role.
7: Huge role.
6: And for the people that are watching, don't despair, because your parents might have not played a role when you were young. Or even for someone that might be a revert, you didn't have, obviously, parents that were Muslim in the first place.
7: SubhanAllah.
6: My own father was a revert. And... you can see that even though he didn't have that, he used it as motivation to also improve his own personal connection with the Quran, and through that help his children. So what would your advice be to parents to help their children, to help themselves, help what would they?
7: I think firstly is develop that relationship with the Quran first. And if you don't have that, at least a certain level of relation with the Quran, you won't be able to pass on to your children. And if your children don't see you read the Quran on a daily basis, what are they going to think? My parents don't do it, why should I do it? Especially young children, they follow their parents a lot.
6: They copy.
7: They copy everything. And my younger brother, he copies everything I do. Clap, he'll do whatever. So firstly, the parents, it's upon them to build that relationship. And the children, they will see, oh, my parents are reading Quran every day. Every morning.
6: They'll come and open a Mushaf next to you.
7: Exactly.
6: And they won't even be able to read.
7: And I remember when I was younger, very young, like 6, 7, 8, I would sleep next to my mother. And when it's Fajr time, obviously you're a kid, you're still sleeping, I would hear the beautiful humming noise from the Quran. She would read Quran. It would be so beautiful. And I can still remember it. It's in my mind, yani playing. And I was like, my mother reads Quran. She does it every day, alhamdulillah. May Allah reward her.
6: Ameen.
7: Bless her
6: a
7: lot.
6: Ameen.
7: And when you see this, then the love of the Quran will go into the children's heart. And then if the love goes into the child's heart, you won't need to push them as much because they love the Quran. They will do it because they love the Quran, not because you're pushing them. That's one of the biggest advice I can give to a parent. And you develop the relationship with the Quran and then give as much tarbiyah as you can. And
6: well, the Quran, there's also saying the tarbiyah is very huge. It's also because the Quran is not just being revealed to recite it, it's being revealed to embody it.
7: Definitely,
6: they need to see that you're establishing prayer in the house, that adhan is being called. They need to become familiar with this stuff, because subhanAllah, so many parents are detached from their child's journey with the Quran. Put him in madrasa, take him out. But it's nice to hear that your parents put you in a madrasa, but they would. So, like, they were attached to your Quran journey from when you came back home.
7: Yeah.
6: Clearly, because they said, did you memorize? Did you read?
7: Mm-hmm.
6: That's all part of the process. That's all.
7: They will always make sure that I memorized, I revised, and keeping track. Yani, there are some parents, they think that letting your children go to the madrasa, and then they expect them to be hafiz. Yani, how does that work?
6: Mm.
7: They're not machines. Yani, the teachers are not just gonna feed them the Quran.
6: Yeah.
7: You have to be behind them.
6: Mm.
7: And especially as they are children.
6: So
7: let's not forget that they are children. They're going to like get distracted.
6: Yeah.
7: Sometimes they would even want to read the Quran. They wanna play, they wanna do this. But if the parents are behind the children, they can keep them on the path of memorizing the Quran. And remove all the distractions, keeping them focused.
6: Mm.
7: That's the main point.
6: Yeah. SubhanAllah. Allahumma barik, we're going to listen to your beautiful citation soon, inshallah. On that topic, a lot of people have asked on the Hifz Status Instagram about developing a beautiful voice. How do you develop a really good voice? How do you develop that beauty in your recitation? Can it be developed, or is it just something that you're blessed with?
7: It can be developed. That would be the short answer. However, firstly, it's important to recognize that this, having a reciting in a beautiful manner, is a ni'mah from Allah. Definitely. Not everyone can do it. We all know that. But you can learn. You can improve. And it's, people focus so much on, and his voice is so beautiful.
6: Manipulation of
7: the... the mudud and, you know, the ghunnah and everything. But that's not the most important thing. Tajweed and makharij. If you can read with the ahkam of the tajweed and makharij properly, your tilawah will be very crisp. And that's beautiful. You don't need to have the ability to stretch your mudud and recite so beautifully. As long as tajweed and makharij is there, that's the most important thing.
6: You need to take it round and round about doing it with the mudud and we're gonna hear that shortly, inshallah.
7: Yeah, and
6: any recitations to listen to? That's what I wanted to kind of
7: recitation to listen for.
6: Like recitations to listen to
7: for hifd,
6: for, because we don't want to, like you said, it comes primarily from tajweed, a beautiful voice. First, nail the tajweed, tick that box before you go.
7: Yeah, definitely, 100%.
6: Any recitations you can listen to get a good melody, but also with good tajweed or that.
7: Yeah, for tajweed, Sheikh Khalil al-Husari, definitely everyone knows that. Yani every single person will recommend Khalil al-Husari, rahimahullah ta'ala.
6: Rahimahullah.
7: Yani even, I remember like one year ago, I was like, let me listen to Sheikh Husari for 1 week. Let's see what happens. And I listened while going to school and coming back. And I'll see after a week, my tajweed became even better. Yani the more you listen to these shuyukh that recite was so crisp. Every letter is pronounced correctly and the way it should, then you're going to embody that and inherit that. The more you listen to these shuyukh, the better your tajweed becomes.
6: Do you find that any particular, because we're speaking about voice, we're speaking about hifth, muraja'ah, being a person of the Quran, that embodies the Quran, that keeps that is always close to it and always going back to it and reading it, do you find that any particular environments affect your connection with the Quran in either a negative or positive way? Like, for example, it may be that you go to like a shopping mall and there's music playing in the background and you find that your hifth may be a bit weaker that day, or you find maybe a day you do something good for your parents, obey them or something, like your Quran just strengthens, or you feel more connected to it, or vice versa, you disobey them, you feel any weak, any environments where you'd say like...
7: It's definitely, what I can say is personally, secondary life was crazy. And secondary is something, it'll make you or break you. That's what I would say to anyone. Okay. Especially me going to a state school, let's not forget. I didn't go to Islamic school. So state mixed school as well.
6: Okay.
7: So and you have the opposite gender, yani you have so many things. And especially the secondary I went to, wallahi, people are doing madness. That's the reality. And may Allah guide them and us.
6: I mean.
7: You have yani starting from zina, drugs, knife, violence, everything.
6: Yeah.
7: And it's important that you safeguard yourself and you keep a good company. Keep a good company. Keep a good company. As the Prophet sallallahu alaihi wasallam said, "الرجل على دين خليله فلينظر أحدكم من يخالل." A man is upon the religion of his best friend, so look upon who you befriend. And I know so many people; they were good, good as in terms of like Muslims and in terms of just human beings. They were very good people. Space of 2 months, they were with the wrong crowd. Khalas, down the hole. And they became like crazy, like drugs, weed, everything, you name it. Even alcohol, wallahi, it's crazy.
6: SubhanAllah.
7: And year 8, year 9, like we're talking about what, 13, 14? We had a geography class, people coming drunk. And our Muslim brothers and sisters, Bengali Muslim brothers and sisters. And if that's the situation of our ummah, then it's a big problem. So the environment is important. And even being in that environment where people are doing crazy stuff, when you keep that good company, that good companionship around you, you and your boys, your friends, they will keep you in check. And you might end up, you might speak to the opposite gender, your friend will be like, "Akhi, watch up. Don't do anything crazy."
6: Yeah. bit more aesthetic. Trying to land at the cops has been bugging me.
7: Exactly. Yeah. So you and your friend, you keep yourself in check.
6: Yeah.
7: And then staying with people that read the Quran.
6: Mm.
7: And that's from good companionship. And they'll always encourage goodness.
6: Yeah.
7: And a good friend is the one, when you look at him, your friend reminds of Allah subhanahu wa ta'ala. And if they don't, and if you don't talk about Islam within your friend circle, then what is this friend circle? As Allah says in Surah Al-Furqan, وَيَوْمَ يَعَضُّ الظَّالِمُ عَلَى يَدَيْهِ يَقُولُ يَا لَيْتَنِي اتَّخَذْتُ مَعَ الرَّسُولِ سَبِيلًا يَا وَيْلَتَى لَيْتَنِي لَمْ أَتَّخِذْ فُلَانًا خَلِيلًا. The people on the day of judgment, they will bite in their hands. And they will say, يَا لَيْتَنِي اتَّخَذْتُ مَعَ الرَّسُولِ سَبِيلًا يَا وَيْلَتَى لَيْتَنِي لَمْ أَتَّخِذْ فُلَانًا خَلِيلًا. 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Yani they misled them away from the remembrance of Allah. And that's the ultimate reality. And I've seen it myself. People that chew with the wrong group, they take you away. I saw people that they pray the salawat 5 times a day. They pray the salah. They're gone on the streets and they're doing crazy because it's just the wrong circle. I've seen the other way around as well. Very bad people, they used to do a lot, but they came back and they became good. So it's vice versa. The environment is so important. And if you stay in an environment that's not good, you feel demotivated. And as a person, as a sincere person, you feel like you feel guilty. If you have the iman, feeling guilty is a sign of iman. You feel guilty, and then how are you going to memorize the Quran? How are you going to revise the Quran if you're not in that right mental state? If you're doing crazy stuff, or even a good person that stays with the wrong crowd, you're going to feel very uncomfortable.
6: Mm.
7: Very, very uncomfortable. You're like, they stay in the right crowd.
6: Mm.
7: But somehow, you've peer pressure, you're forced into it, or so many other things, many other factors. You feel uncomfortable, you're gonna go home feeling guilty, you're hopeless. You're like, how can I get out of this friend circle? You're not in the right mental state. As I mentioned before, before you even sit down to memorize, clear your mind. I've seen it myself. I'll give an example. Let's say I'm about to memorize a page.
6: Yeah.
7: And I'll give myself around 40 to an hour, 40 minutes to an hour to memorize this. If my mind is not clear, then it'll take me 1.5, maybe even 2 hours. Not even that, the page will be weak. Because you're thinking about other stuff while you're memorizing. You're thinking about this, you're thinking about that worry, you're thinking about this friend, he's been talking nonsense, backbiting, riba, this beef, that beef, this school is beefing, fighting that school, knife crime, everything. So if you clear your mind, when you have that right environment, when you have good friends, you won't have those worries in your head.
6: And you find those negative, whether it's music or free mixing, does it affect your relationship with the Quran?
7: I know for a fact, if you listen to music, we all know that music is not something permissible in Islam.
6: Mm.
7: But if you do listen, I don't know how you're going to memorize the Quran. This reminds me of the statement of Ibn al-Qayyim rahimahullah ta'ala, rahmatan wasi'ah. He said that the Quran and the music cannot coexist in the heart. One will repel the other. And if you listen to the Quran and music, it won't stay together. It's either music or it's either the Quran. When I heard that, I was struck. I was like, man. And there's this friend that I know personally. And he used to listen to Quran. He used to listen to, memorize also music. But then when he heard this, when he came across it, he was like, nah, forget music. Wallahi, forget music. Chuck that in the bin. Chuck it in the bin.
6: Chuck it in the bin,
7: Wallahi, chuck the music in the bin.
6: For sure.
7: And you want to listen to the kalamullah, not to the words of the creation.
6: Yeah, and of no benefit a lot of the time.
7: Wallahi, it's filth. It's filth, it's rubbish, it makes you think in different ways.
6: Mm.
7: It's just disgusting.
6: Mm. Even classical, people like classical music, oh, it's got no lyrics in it. You've got classical qurra.
7: Mm-hmm.
6: Sheikh Minshawi.
7: Exactly, Minshawi, Abd al-Basit.
6: That's a real classic.
7: Yeah.
6: That's a real... SubhanAllah. Did I hear you drop a little shu'ba in when you quoted the ayah from Surah Al-Furqan?
7: Yeah. Ittakhattu ma'ar rasooli sabila, yeah.
6: MashaAllah. Yeah, just in case people think it's a mistake.
7: No, it's not.
6: It's a different way, isn't it?
7: It's a shu'ban asim.
6: Yeah. So ittakhadhtu is
7: that's hafs. Ittakhadhtu ma'a ar-rasul sabila. Ittakhadhtu ma'a ar-rasul sabila. That's shu'ba.
6: So merge the dal into the ta.
7: Yep, that's it.
6: Subhanallah. A lot of time has flown.
7: Yeah.
6: And I think we're 47 minutes into the podcast around that. Subhanallah. Coming to the end. But not the end of the questions, the end of the 1 hour time limit that we set. But subhanAllah, in terms of one advice you would have for someone who wants to connect themselves to the Quran, someone might be watching and they haven't connected themselves at all to the Quran, they feel very detached. What's one piece of advice that you'd have for that person?
7: One word, consistency. That's the most important thing. Yani, if you're hafiz, then you memorize one page a day, keep that consistent.
6: Yeah.
7: You revise a quarter of a juz every day.
6: Mm.
7: Keep that consistent. You're not planning to do hiv. Read however much you can.
6: Mm.
7: A page, half of a page,
6: mm.
7: one juz, keep that consistent.
6: Yeah.
7: As in the Prophet sallallahu alayhi wasallam, he said,
6: وَأَنَّ أَحَبَّ الْأَعْمَالِ
7: أَدْوَمُهَا إِلَى اللَّهِ وَإِنْ قَلَّ. The most beloved deeds to Allah subhanahu wa ta'ala is the one that's most regular, even if it's small.
6: SubhanAllah.
7: And that's the piece of advice that I'll give.
6: I love the hadith.
7: Yeah, definitely. And it's something small.
6: Mm.
7: And even if you look at other fields,
6: mm.
7: and whoever's doing A-levels, you revise a little bit every day.
6: Mm.
7: Or someone like you that does a lot of fitness and a lot of physical activities.
6: Yeah.
7: You have to be consistent.
6: Sports and stuff like
7: sports,
6: that.
7: Sports, even football. Yeah. And you're doing the basics consistently. Anything, consistency. That's the most important thing.
6: Yeah. Yeah.
7: Definitely.
6: Okay, for someone who remembers in the Quran, would you start from the, this is a very common question, would you start from the back of the Mus'haf, from Juz Amma, or would you start from the end? Or also from the beginning, but which is Fatiha, Baqarah, Al-Imran?
7: I would say, personally, start from the back. There is a very specific reason why.
6: Okay.
7: When you memorize the last 10 ajza, you actually encounter...
6: Yeah, go for it.
7: You encounter a variety of different... verses, different types of verses. You have short verses, you have long verses, you have verses that are more complex in wording, and you have verses which are more easier to memorize.
6: Yeah.
7: And if you memorize from the front, Baqarah, Ali Imran, these verses are long and the wording is much less complex except Surah Nisa. You want to memorize from the back the small verses with the Surah Dhariyat, Qaf, and then you have harder, like you have Surah Sa'd. It has very mutashabihat. Then you have wassafati safa, very small verses. And then you have long verses, Surah Zumar, Surah Ghafir, very long verses. You want to get that variety before you actually move on to the bigger surah, Surah Na'am, Surah A'raf, where you have small verses but you have long and you have a lot of variety. You don't want to put yourself on that end.
6: Interesting. So you're saying how far from the back? So you start from the back, how far would you go?
7: To be honest, I'll say 10 minimum.
6: Really?
7: Yeah.
6: SubhanAllah.
7: Definitely. 10.
6: Yeah.
7: And then up to you. If you want to go all the way, you can do so. Some people do. Yani, what I know is usually the standard is people do 20, 30, 29 and start from the front. I wouldn't advise that personally. So I'll say do 10 ajza from the back. And you're facing Ankabut, Rum, Qasas, Naml, Sajda, Ahzab, Saba, Fatih. These are not easy surahs. And just 21, 20, 22, 23, these are not easy.
6: Yeah.
7: 26, 27, 28, these are fairly moderately easy.
6: I guess that's why you should start with them, innit?
7: Exactly. You do these ones, you do 23, 24, you just get that full experience.
6: Yeah, for sure.
7: And then you can go on to Baqarah. Baqarah is very easy, we all know that.
6: I memorized, so when I was doing my I memorized three juz from the back.
7: From the back, and you went to the front.
6: And then I went to the front. Yeah,
7: this is very standard. People do 30 and 29, they go straight to the front.
6: If I've done 30, 29, 28.
7: And then you go straight to the front.
6: Yeah.
7: And then you're all the way to...
6: Surah Al-Baqarah is it's an ocean, man. Obviously, it's a bigger surah in the Quran. Yeah. So if you start with that, I think you end up drowning in that ocean. Because you get 20 pages in, still you can't see the shore in sight. Exactly. You're not even halfway through.
7: And you want to get that satisfaction factor where you memorize the surah and you're like, Alhamdulillah,
6: Which is what beginners need.
7: That's what beginner needs.
6: Yeah.
7: You want to be like, okay, I remember Surah Mulk, Alhamdulillah, Qalam, Alhamdulillah, Al-Haqqa. Not Baqarah, then 30 pages.
6: It's one surah.
7: How did you finish Baqarah? Your parents are like, You haven't finished Baqarah. Not Baqarah here. Why not? Yani Baqarah has what? 20 plus 20 plus 8, 48 pages. And that's going to take you a while. But if you start from the back, you memorize a lot of surah, you feel, you have that motivation, that satisfaction as well, which is very important for your mind.
6: So when you memorize the surah, it's an accomplishment.
7: Yeah.
6: It spurs you on to the next surah. Next surah, and then and you build up.
7: Slowly build up, build up, build up. And then after 10 juz, if you want to go to the front, that's up to you.
6: Okay, inshallah. Of 10 juz, that's very interesting.
7: That's what I was
6: saying. Yeah, that's the honest answer. For those leading Taraweeh this year, Ramadan's coming up, 40 or so days. Any tips for leading Taraweeh? How do you deal with the pressure?
7: Definitely, there's a good few tips I can give, inshallah. So firstly, I think standard, everyone does this. Yani you have to, you prepare your portion. If you're doing 4 rak'ah, 4 units of prayer, you prepare 4 pages, 6, 8. Whatever you do, you prepare properly.
6: Yeah.
7: Everyone does this, I'm sure. And you're not going to go into Taraweeh a freestyle mode. You're not just going to read. So everyone does that.
6: The least you can do is
7: So everyone prepares. But the next bit, for me personally, is the mental aspect of leading Taraweeh. So what happens to me personally is that I prepare inside out. This is what the type of person I have to prepare, I have to plan. I go in, okay, alhamdulillah, I've prepared. Now, let's say a few hours before Taraweeh, I keep reading the portion. And even if it's the beginning of Baqarah, Alif Lam, I'll keep going over Alif Lam, the Kitab al-Arabi, for them. For the, you're trying to reassure yourself. But that's not something good, because first, you're draining yourself out. Secondly, you're not trusting Allah subhanahu wa ta'ala. And when you've put in the work, now it's time to trust Allah.
6: Also, you're saying not to do that?
7: Not to, you, when you're going over the board, when you've prepared, and now you keep going over it. And even, like, let's say you're leading the last day, and why are you going over? Like, you've prepared, but don't go overboard. You keep going over. This causes, in fact, it makes you even more stressed. It makes you, you make yourself more nervous by doing
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5: You can almost repeat it so many times that you forget it.
6: Yeah.
5: I don't know if you've ever experienced that. I've experienced it where I've actually repeated it so many times.
6: Yeah, I know what I'm reading.
5: Yeah, subhanAllah. That you almost end up, it's counteracting... It's almost like counterintuitive, yeah. Like the whole thing. Repeating it so many times, you think you can exchange, but then there's a point where almost like you repeat it and now your brain like starts to flush it out, subhanAllah. So you would say not to cram it right before the tarawih? Yeah.
6: You don't cram it, you do it like in the morning, for example, and then a few hours before tarawih, just relax, stay calm, and you don't go overboard and in excess.
5: Eat a small iftar.
6: Yeah. Oh, 100%. Wallah. This I just can't. I don't know if other
5: Hufad and Quran. I can't. When you're reciting and your stomach is taking up half the capacity of your lungs.
6: I just eat when it's iftar time. You eat fruit, but the best bit is after tarawih you can eat as much as you want.
5: Yeah.
6: Feel satisfied and you've done your tarawih. You've led.
5: Yeah. Sure.
6: Definitely.
5: Yeah. That's a big part of it. You can't enjoy iftar like an average person.
6: Oh, Allah, that is so true. 100%. But yani, the reward is immense. Which, leading your whole masjid,
5: big amana,
6: leading the salah,
5: big amana. And one piece of advice that helped you when you were at a low stage in your Quran journey. What's one piece of advice that helped you?
6: One piece of advice, yani, doing hifz or muraja.
5: You know, like you might be on that journey, just generally, like you're juggling hifz and muraja in your busy schedule, and then like you heard a hadith or you heard a word saying from your teacher or something that really spurred you on. It could be anything, really.
6: Yeah, there is one hadith that when I read it, and it struck me, and that's what actually motivates me even now.
5: Yeah.
6: It's the hadith, يَقْرَأْ وَرْتَقِي.
5: يعني, Allahu Akbar.
6: Yeah, that one.
5: Yeah, I love
6: so
5: that.
6: So when it's the يَوْمُ الْقِيَامَةِ, and you'll be said to the Huffad and the Qurra, and you read and rise, and where you stop, whichever ayah you stop, that's the level of your Jannah. And the more you revise, even if your revision is weak, recover one verse, two verse, one ajza, you make it strong. And when the whole Quran is in your heart, and it's very strong, then you can have hope in Allah subhanahu wa ta'ala that you reach the highest level of Jannah.
5: SubhanAllah.
6: You reach min al jinnati wal nas.
5: Jannah al be there.
6: Exactly.
5: May Allah make us from its inhabitants.
6: Ameen.
5: SubhanAllah, I love that hadith so much. Yeah, and it's also, subhanAllah, what makes me really reflect, and it should make all of us reflect, subhanAllah, like you're told, اقرأ وارتقي ورتل كما كنت ترتل في الدنيا. The key is like how you used to recite in the dunya. So if your recitation wasn't, as in, if your connection with the Quran wasn't strong, then how do you expect to perform at that moment?
6: Exactly.
5: And if the Quran was strong, then you can perform to an extent that you can reach the level of Jannah al-Firdaws.
6: Another point to mention is that it's not just reading and reciting and yani, memorizing and then revising.
5: Yeah.
6: And the aspect of following the Quran and the aspect of tadabbur, reflecting. Yani, this first is a reminder for myself.
5: Yeah.
6: And then everyone knows, yani, I must reflect upon the Quran. I must follow the Quran. Yeah. And how many huffaz you have, but they don't follow the Quran. They have not followed the path of Allah and His Messenger. And these will be misled يعني how can someone go Jannah? يعني just because you're Hafiz, you don't go Jannah.

0: You have to act upon it.
1: It's preservation, both exactly. In the words and also the action.
0: Actions, yeah. And reflecting upon the Quran, as Allah says in Surah Nisa, أَفَلَا يَتَدَبَّرُونَ الْقُرْآنَ وَلَوْ كَانَ مِنْ عِنْدِ غَيْرِ اللَّهِ لَا وَجَدُوا فِيهِ اخْتِلَافًا كَثِيرًا. أَفَلَا يَتَدَبَّرُونَ الْقُرْآنَ. Will you not reflect upon the Quran? يعني Surah Muhammad as well. أَفَلَا يَتَدَبَّرُونَ الْقُرْآنَ أَمْ عَلَى قُلُوبٍ أَقْفَالُهَا. يعني will you not reflect upon the Quran? أَمْ عَلَى قُلُوبٍ أَقْفَالُهَا. Are your hearts locked? This is what Allah is telling us. It's upon us to reflect upon the Quran.
1: Yeah.
0: May Allah give us the tawfiq, because it's not easy.
1: Ameen ya Rabbi.
0: Especially us youngsters, very busy. Ameen. We have to make that time.
1: Ameen ya Rabbi.
0: It's a reminder for myself, yeah. Firstly.
1: Definitely. Very, very, very true, subhanAllah. Ramadan just found a corner, man.
0: Yeah.
1: It's time to, if any time you hit the road running, that's what you want to do. You don't want to start in the Ramadan, start now.
0: That is so, so important. Yani, anything you do, yeah. You can't just overload yourself. Even, let's say, exams.
1: Yeah.
0: 2 days before, yeah. And you're going to revise, yeah. A-level maths, yeah, biology,
1: exactly.
0: Or chemistry.
1: Yeah, for sure, exactly.
0: And you never. You have to revise on a long-term basis.
1: Exactly.
0: From,
1: yeah.
0: 5-6 months.
1: Yep.
0: يعني, as the Salaf al-Salih, رضي الله عنهم أجمعين, when Ramadan will finish, they'll start preparing for the next Ramadan.
1: Yeah.
0: 11 months.
1: Yeah, subhanAllah.
0: And Ramadan come, and they would ask Allah to accept all the deeds. And if you are someone that wants to finish the Quran within the Ramadan, and that's your aim, you start reading now and make it a habit, and then it becomes easy. Imagine you don't read Quran, and then you throw yourself into this deep ocean. If you were to throw a person to deep, they can't even swim.
1: Yeah.
0: And when you start swimming, you swim low depth,
1: yeah.
0: Shallow water, and then slowly you go into deeper and deeper, deeper.
1: Yeah, of course. Yeah,
0: exactly, exactly.
1: It's build up, of course. You're gonna...
0: It's the same thing when it comes to Quran. You read the Quran as much as you can on a daily basis. And then when you reach Ramadan, you're like, yes, I'm going to read one juz every day. You're going to finish on the 30th day. Alhamdulillah, I finished.
1: No, and that can only be done if you lay the foundations before.
0: Exactly. You can't just expect to go into Ramadan. Yeah. Like, you know what?
1: Can't just expect
0: I'm going to finish Quran.
1: Yeah, exactly.
0: I'm going to finish Quran. And then 30 days go, I couldn't finish. Why not? Ask yourself.
1: What are your aspirations after you complete your hifz with the Quran?
0: Yeah, alhamdulillah.
1: What are your aspirations? Like, what are you... Like, where are you going to go now? What's your plans now? Like, have you just memorized the whole Quran and you just stopped there, or are you planning to go further? Should you go further?
0: You mean in terms of muraja'ah or...
1: In terms of like, are you expanding into qira'at or anything, ijazat? What's your plan like? What's your aspirations?
0: So yeah, after I finished my hifz, there was a long gap. There was 2016 I finished, alhamdulillah. And then the end of the first lockdown, so August 2020, that's when I became familiar with the concept of ijazat. So I never actually understood before.
1: Yeah.
0: I'm like, okay, ijazah, okay. There's a sanad. You're connected to the Prophet sallallahu alayhi wa sallam. Not only the Prophet sallallahu alayhi wa sallam, and Jibreel, then and Rabbil Alameen. You're connected to Allah subhanahu wa ta'ala. And the interesting fact is that all the other ijazat, ahadith, whatever it is connected to a person. The ijazat in the Quran is connected to Allah jalla jalala. How amazing is that? So when I became familiar with the Quran, I'm like, you know what? I want to do this. So obviously my teacher, Sheikh Ashkur Rahman, he lives very close to me, alhamdulillah. So Allah made it very easy for me. I'll go to him, I'll read. So I start with Hafs and Asim. I read to him, alhamdulillah, 7 to 8 months, I finished my Hafs. So I got my ijazah. And then after Ramadan 2021, so last year, started Shu'bah. So Shu'bah is not that difficult, to be honest. Just
1: slight nuances.
0: Slightly, yeah. You have some imala, you have some, and even when you do Shu'bah, you see the patterns like buyut becomes biyut,
1: yeah.
0: Ghuyub becomes ghiyub. You have some imala here and there.
1: Ridwan
0: becomes Ridwan. Ittakhadtum.
1: Huzu'a
0: is huzu'a. Yeah, and then the big difference. As in the first one of the first big difference, I think, is قُلْ مَنْ كَانَ عَدُوًا لِجَبْرَائِيلَ.
1: I came to that,
0: I was like, I couldn't even say it in the beginning.
1: Yeah.
0: It was so
1: لِجَبْرَائِيلَ. Yeah, it's gone, like the extent of the madness.
0: Exactly, it's completely gone. It's so difficult to pronounce as well. قُلْ مَنْ كَانَ عَدُوًا لِجَبْرَائِيلَ فَإِنَّهُ نَزَّلَهُ عَلَى قَلْبِكَ بِإِذْنِ اللَّهِ مُصَدِّقًا لِمَا بَيْنِ
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1: 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Two different things.
0: Exactly. 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
1: سبحان الله.
0: Yeah, so it's just there's no usul. So like how you have خلفان حمزة قالون النافي, you have to actually go from usul.
1: Yeah,
0: like Shu'ba doesn't. Yeah. So it wasn't too difficult. Alhamdulillah.
1: Yeah.
0: Obviously now A levels, so I took a pause.
1: Yeah.
0: After A-levels, inshallah, planning to carry on.
1: Inshallah. But you've maintaining obviously your hifz and stuff.
0: Yeah, definitely.
1: That never get takes support, mm-hmm. right?
0: And the interesting fact is, when you do your qira'at, it actually can make your hifz even stronger.
1: I agree. For the reason
0: that you're actually having to go over the differences.
1: Mm.
0: So like, I'll give you an example. In Surah Baqarah, وَيَسْأَلُونَكَ عَنِ الْأَهِلَّةِ قُلْ هِيَ مَوَاقِيتُ لِلنَّاسِ وَالْحَجِّ وَلَيْسَ الْبِرُّ بِأَنْ تَأْتُوا الْبِيُوتَ مِنْ أَبْوَابِهَا. بيوت in Shu'ba. Yeah. And buyuta, yani you're going over that verse more times than you usually would when you're reading Shu'ba, so that verse becomes stronger.
1: Yeah, for sure.
0: A lot of verses.
1: There's one sort of verse in Surah Al Imran. It was the page that begins Alam tara ila alladhina utu nasiba min al kitabi. Now, was it that page? 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
0: وإلى
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0: 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Now you know.
1: Exactly. Now I can. So I always used to confuse it with وإلى الله المصير.
0: Yep.
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1: 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But now because I learned شعبة, شعبة doesn't say والله رؤوف بالعباد. He says
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1: 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So I can picture visually in my head that
0: That's the difference is right
1: yeah,
0: there.
1: The difference is on the top of the page.
0: So it has to be Allah ra'ufun bil ibad when you read Hafs, and it's not وَإِلَى اللَّهِ المصير.
1: Because that has no difference.
0: Exactly.
1: So that, wallahi, that was one of my major. I was like, wow.
0: Yeah.
1: That's when I really clicked. I was like, that helps a lot.
0: Mm-hmm.
1: It really strengthens your
0: definitely,
1: Hafs.
0: Definitely.
1: You know, on that note, we want to hear a recitation from you, inshallah.
0: Inshallah. أَعُوذُ بِاللَّهِ مِنَ الشَّيْطَانِ الرَّجِيمِ بسم الله الرحمن الرحيم

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1: Powerful verses.
0: Indeed.
1: Jazakallah khair. MashaAllah. It was a breath of fresh air. SubhanAllah. It's always nice to go back to the Quran after that.
0: Definitely.
1: A long conversation. So from Surah 2?
0: Al-Furqan at the end.
1: MashaAllah. Those verses. Yeah. Were you imitating anyone in particular, or were you taking like bits from what I could hear?
0: No, I wouldn't say I particularly imitate anyone.
1: Mm.
0: But obviously the people you listen to has a huge impact.
1: Yeah.
0: So like, I think it's that question for later.
1: That is the quick fire.
0: Let's
1: delve into it, inshallah.
0: Okay, inshallah.
1: So, favorite dua of yours?
0: What's the favorite dua? The favorite dua is the dua of Abu Bakr, radiallahu anhu. So, when someone praises you, when someone praised Abu Bakr, he will say, Allahumma ja'alni khayran mimma yadhunnun. واغفر لي ما لا يعلمون ولا تؤخذني بما يقولون. اللهم اجعلني خيرا مما يظنون. 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And forgive what they do not know of me. ولا تؤخذني بما يقولون. Do not hold me accountable for what they say about me. يعني that is so powerful, because especially the Huffaz and the Qurra, of course you will have people, يعني they will love the tilawa and they will praise you, and then I'm stuck there like, yeah, jazakallah khair. I don't know what to say. They'll praise you. I'm like, okay, yeah. And when I came, at least I know I can say this dua. Definitely. And keeps you humble and keeps you to the ground.
1: Yeah.
0: Just because someone praised you, you don't go up, flying up the roof. And you don't become arrogant.
1: We know our floor weeks at our floors.
0: Exactly. And that dua keeps you humble, keeps you stable, keeps you on the ground. And
1: I love that dua. You know, that might be my favourite one as well, subhanAllah. It's beautiful. It just summarizes everything, and it
0: yeah,
1: just,
0: yeah, definitely.
1: Favorite verse of the Quran?
0: Favorite verse? There's one that comes to mind. There's two, I'll say two. One is not actually a verse, it's like a portion. It's due to the meaning. As Allah Jalla Jalaluhu said in Surah Talaq, وَمَن يَتَّقِ اللَّهَ يَجْعَلْ لَهُ مَخْرَجًا وَيَرْزُقْهُ مِنْ حَيْثُ لَا يَحْتَسِبُ وَمَن يَتَوَكَّلْ عَلَى اللَّهِ فَهُوَ حَسْبُهُ وَمَن يَتَّقِ اللَّهَ يَجْعَلْ لَهُ مَخْرَجًا. The one who fears Allah, Allah will make a way out for him. وَيَرْزُقْهُ مِنْ حَيْثُ لَا يَحْتَسِبُ. And Allah will provide from places you can't even imagine. And وَمَن يَتَوَكَّلْ عَلَى اللَّهِ فَهُوَ حَسْبُهُ. And whoever trusts Allah is enough for him. And this, everyone will go through difficulties, problems, calamities, you name it. When you keep this on the back of your mind, it keeps you going. It definitely keeps you going. And it's the importance of the taqwa. Yani may Allah make us from the muttaqeen. The importance of taqwa, yani those who fear Allah, Allah will make a way out for you. Allah will grant you rizq. And Allah is enough for you if you trust. Yani, especially us youngsters, we want to get the work. You want to get the job offer. You want to get the uni offer. You want to get married. You want to have kids. Of course, inshallah. But the rizq is from whom?
1: Allah subhanahu wa ta'ala.
0: Al-Razzaq.
1: Al-Razzaq,
0: wa huwa khayrun. Definitely. So yeah, it's very powerful. And another one is a full verse. There's actually a story to why behind it.
1: Okay.
0: Is at the end of Baqarah, وَاتَّقُوا يَوْمًا تُرْجَعُونَ فِيهِ إِلَى اللَّهِ

0: ما كسبت وهم لا يظلمون. Amazing.
1: Fear the day that you return to your Lord.
0: Yeah, definitely. Fear the day you return to your Lord. ثم توفى كل نفس ما كسبت وهم لا يظلمون. يعني and this.
1: Every person will see. It will be made clear what they
0: exactly
1: done, and they will not be oppressed.
0: يعني and how this became one of my favorite verses.
1: Yeah.
0: Is when I began my hijab, I used to listen to everyone. Everyone listens to the Quran. I would go to this website called QuranFlash.com. So I wouldn't use the apps. I'll go for this. Yani, each verse, you can play and the reciter will recite. So how you have a Quran Pro, they will recite, but you can't. You want to listen to that one verse. That's what the website allowed.
1: So on, then, on repeat. And
0: yeah, you can even keep on repeat. So just that one verse or three verses or two verses. Obviously, I'm young. I haven't been exposed to many Qurra or reciters. All I knew, Sheikh Abdul Rahman Sudais. That's all I knew. Sheikh Shuraim, you know, the famous, very famous. Apart from that, I didn't know much. So I'm like, you know what? Let's go for the reciters list. I want to hear something else. So then you have Sa'd al-Ghamidi, Mahran al-Mu'akli, Abdul Basit, so many others. I'll listen, and when you click on the reciter, the verse that's played, they all recite the same verse. وَاتَّقُوا يَوْمًا تُرْجَعُونَ فِي إِلَى اللَّهِ. They all recite that. No, okay. Then I can't.
1: Oh, as a test.
0: Yeah. So you can listen to the
1: tilawah.
0: Yeah, tilawah. Yeah. And then I'll come, and then I'll come to Nasr al-Qatami. I don't know who that is.
1: Sheikh Nasr
0: al-Qatami. I don't know who that is. I click it. I'm like, oh, that is beautiful. That is soothing.
1: Did you just do that? That was imitation.
0: Yeah, that was rough. That was not.
1: That was like almost a slash yeah to the dossier
0: yeah,
1: kind of.
0: Yeah, definitely.
1: Sure. Cheeky feature, mashallah.
0: Yeah. So when I came to Nasr al-Qatami and I heard wattaqu yawm, I'm like, wow, subhanallah. That's Nasr al-Qatim, I think, in his prime. Like, yani, he wasn't that old. Yani, he's much older now. So it was beautiful. I was like, wow. From then on, Nasr al-Qatim was the person that I listened to throughout my whole hifz. Throughout the whole hifz. And that verse just stuck with me. Beautiful verse also.
1: I memorized Surah Muhammad, listening to him. Surah Al-Jathiyah as well. Listening to him on the train.
0: Yeah, for Muhammad, I remember when I was younger, I used to listen to Mahran al-Mu'akli. The rhythm is so nice. الَّذِينَ كَفَرُوا وَصَدُّوا عَن سَبِيلِ اللَّهِ أَضَلَّ أَعْمَالَهُمْ. Yeah, that just hum throughout the whole surah. Yeah, it's really, there's so many Qur'an, so many shuyukh.
1: Yeah, it's beautiful. Allah. I was actually going to, the next question was supposed to be your best reciter.
0: Best three, top three or top two or.
1: Give me, okay, if you could choose your top one, who
0: top
1: would
0: it be? Right now. It has to be Ahmad al-Nufais.
1: Sheikh Ahmad al-Nufais.
0: Oh, wallah, it's beautiful. It's different level. Different level.
1: I love his when Najmi the Hawais, Khalifa.
0: Yeah, that. You know, I've listened to it so many times that I can't even recite.
1: When Najmi the Hawais?
0: Yeah, that one. Like, I kept on repeat. Khalifa and Hamza,
1: yeah.
0: Even though I haven't studied yet. And the first page, I just know it because I've listened so many times. Then Ahmad al-Nufais, end of Surah Hashr, emotional. And yeah, Ahmad al-Nufais, such a high pitch, yani, it's beautiful, soothing, it's relaxing. That would be the top right now.
1: SubhanAllah. That would be top reciter.
0: Yeah, definitely.
1: Without a favorite surah of the Quran? What would that be?
0: That's a difficult
1: comment one. Your favorite surah. Maybe one you like reciting a lot in Salah, or the meaning, or.
0: Yeah, the thing is, I recite some portions, but.
1: Generally, if you had to give a general answer, it's always. There's always changes, there's always so many that you love.
0: I would say Al-Haqqa.
1: Al-Haqqa? Okay.
0: You know the portion, يَوْمَ إِذِن تُعْرَضُونَ لَا تَخْفَى مِنْكُمْ خَافِيَةً. Yeah, wallah, that is so emotional. Where people receive the, on the right hand, the left hand.
1: Yeah, the Book of Deeds.
0: Yeah, the Book of Deeds. Yani, when I used to listen to it from the Qurra, they cry. So emotional. وَلَمْ أَدْرِ مَا حِسَابِيَ يَا لَيْتَا كَانَتِ الْقَضِيَةِ مَا أَغْنَى عَنِّي مَالِيَ هَلَكَ عَنِّي سُلْطَانِيَ خُذُوهُ فَغُلُّهُ ثم الجحيم صلوا emotional. يعني and then at the end you have وما هو بقول كاهن قليلا ما
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1: Yeah,
0: definitely.
1: Oh, like that.
0: Yeah. Especially after I heard Ahmad al-Nufais reciting it. It had to be.
1: Khalif al-Hamza is the Rawi, or Khalif is a student of Hamza.
0: Yep.
1: And so what do you love about Khalif and Hamza? Give us a text recitation of an ayah that you love, maybe that made you fall in love with the riwayah.
0: Oh yes, when I heard is it Hamdan Faiz reading from when Najm, but in the middle. الذين يجتنبون كبير الإثم والفواحش إلا اللمم إن ربك واسع المغفرة هو أعلم بكم إذ أنشأكم من الأرض وإذ أنتم أجنة أجنة في بطون أمهاتكم
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0: Yeah, that's it. That's the correct one.
1: Yeah, I've heard Sheikh Jamal recite that one a lot. He recited, he's got a famous one of him reciting in a dome. Of that specific ayah. أَفَرَأَيْتَ الَّذِي تَوَلِّي that Najm, Surah Al-Najm is Hafs is beautiful. Other ways, some of them are just really like...
0: Especially Khalif and Hamza.
1: Exactly, especially Khalif and Hamza.
0: Every, at the end, you have the imam.
1: I love it, yeah. تَوَلِّي وَأَعْطِي قَلِيلًا وَأَكْدِي
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1: نعم, subhanAllah.
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24: It is related that on one occasion, the Messenger of Allah sallallahu alaihi wasallam said, "May his nose be rubbed in the dust. May his nose be rubbed in the dust. May his nose be rubbed in the dust." His companions asked, "Who should be humiliated in such a way?" The Messenger of Allah sallallahu alaihi wasallam said, "That person who found his parents, one or both of them, approaching old age, but did not enter paradise by serving them." It is related that the Messenger of Allah sallallahu alaihi wasallam said, "A person whose last words are the affirmation of testimony, La ilaha illallah, there is no God but Allah, shall enter paradise." Exhort your dying ones to affirm, La ilaha illallah.
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10: Assalamu alaikum, and welcome to the latest edition of the Health and Fitness Show. I'm your host, Suleiman Rafiq, and we are broadcasting here on Inspire 105.1 FM. Thank you, as always, for joining us today, and I'm delighted to be joined by two expert guests who will be guiding us through today's discussion. As always, we love to have your interaction. So if you've got any queries or questions, don't hesitate to WhatsApp us at any time on 0777 9481822. And we'd love to hear from you in relation to any other health topics you'd like us to cover in future shows as well. So today we'll be specifically focusing on the topic of dementia. Before we do that, if I could just ask my two friends and colleagues here to introduce themselves. So Dr. Sen, could I start with yourself?
12: Yes, good morning, everyone. Thank you. It's a privilege to be in the show once again. I'm Dr. Sen Kalumbrum. I run the Luton Memory Services for the East London Foundation NHS Trust.
10: Thank you, Sen. Dr. Sen, thank you again for your time today. And we're also joined by Laura.
13: Hi, yeah, thank you ever so much for having me again. I'm Laura, so I'm the local services manager at the Alzheimer's Society, managing the dementia support team in Luton.
10: Fantastic. Thank you again, Laura, for being with us today. So, you know, there might be people out there, obviously we work in the health field, so we would have heard quite a lot about dementia. There may be people out there who've never heard of the term dementia. Could you just explain what exactly is dementia?
13: Of course, yeah. So the word dementia, we call it an umbrella term. So an umbrella term of different sets of symptoms caused by various brain diseases. So some of those symptoms might include memory problems, difficulties thinking or processing things, problem solving, potentially speech and language as well can be affected. And it can also involve changes in someone's mood, perception or behaviour. And some of these symptoms can be quite small to start with, but somebody with dementia, they can become worse and can affect their daily life. And dementia occurs when the brain is affected by a disease and the disease damages nerve cells within the brain. So those nerve cells carry messages between different parts of the brain and to other parts of the body so we can get on with our day-to-day lives. We can walk, talk, move. And as those nerve cells are damaged with dementia, the brain then becomes less able to work properly. So dementia can be caused by many different diseases, which we will go into. And these diseases affect the brain in different ways. So that can then result in those different types of dementia, which again, we will go into. And dementia is a progressive condition. So this means that those symptoms get worse over time.
10: Thank you. And often, you know, people might say dementia is a normal part of aging, or is that true? Or is it something different?
13: So I suppose as we get older, we're likely to notice some changes in our mental abilities. You know, things are a bit slower processing anyway as we age. But for most of us, that is a natural part of aging, but dementia's different. And it's not a normal part of aging or getting older. It affects us very differently. And, dementia can affect people over 65, under 65 as well. And dementia and getting old, it's different. So with dementia, your mental abilities become noticeably worse over several months, whereas as you age, you may have gradual changes over many years. And you may find it increasingly difficult to then manage your everyday tasks and activities by yourself. So that's kind of the difference in aging and dementia.
12: Yeah, and also just to mention that, you know, as Laura mentioned, you know, when you're in a group or a group of people, you start thinking, you know, am I able to follow the conversations, for example?
13: Yeah.
12: The connections between or the thread of conversations are missing. This is in a day-to-day practice, you might see that. Or when your friend or a family asks you, you know, we are planning to go X, Y, Z, wherever we were planning to go. And suddenly you think, God, when did he say that to me? You know, that is the kind of thing which may happen. So forgetting conversation, forgetting events, and about the chronology, that is, you know, over the time frame, what happened after, those kind of things will also be missing. So those kind of things can affect you. And when it starts affecting a person, that may be the time when you might need to go to seek help. Also to understand that, you know, sometimes you may not really recognize that, but the people who are with you, like the loved ones or the people who you interacted with your work, so they may be the ones who spot those symptoms early. Thank you.
10: So just wanted to mention or go into a bit more detail around the different types of dementia. So Laura, could I start with you in terms of what are the main types of dementia people should be aware of?
13: Yeah, I mean, there are many different types of dementia, but I think the most main ones that people with a diagnosis or may have a diagnosis of is kind of one of the four main types. So that could be Alzheimer's disease, vascular dementia, you have dementia with Lewy bodies, frontal temporal dementia. And some people may have more than one type of those dementias as well, which is called a mixed dementia. And the most common one for that is a mixture of Alzheimer's and vascular dementia.
12: Yeah, thank you, Laura. I think, yeah, again, when I see patients at my clinic, for example, the Luton Memory Services, out of the 100 patients who I see, 70 of them would have the most common type, which is called the Alzheimer's disease, and Laura already alluded on the mixed type. So because when we have conditions like high blood pressure, high cholesterol, diabetes, or, you know, sometimes like people with mini stroke and other conditions, we call it TIAs and others. So those kind of conditions can predispose someone to develop mixed type of Alzheimer's and vascular picture. But if there's a clear history of a stroke and then another stroke and then another stroke, which follows a series of decline in your cognitive functions, then you would definitely consider vascular. Among the South Asian population, we know that hypertension, diabetes, high cholesterol is more prevalent. And because again, as a race, there is an increased risk of heart disease among South Asian population. It's very common. And we have to bear in mind when the conditions that affect heart may affect the brain as well. In other words, if you do things which can improve your cardiac function, that will reduce your chances of developing vascular type of dementia. So they are interlinked. Thank you.
10: Yeah, that's really helpful. And so you mentioned there, like particularly with the South Asian community and their higher risk for the reasons you've described as well. Is there understanding other kind of demographics of people that might be more at risk of dementia, like men or women, or, you know, different
12: ways? Again, when studies have done Alzheimer's type of dementia, women, yes, is more common or commoner to be seen. Mm. Again, you probably know vascular risk factors increases the risk in either men or women, doesn't matter. But we see a lot of men, especially from the Asian community, who are coming with vascular type of dementia because they have ongoing heart conditions for several years or hypertension, diabetes for several years. So we see a number of them from the South Asian background. And I'm sure there are lots of prevalence studies which would show that among, let us assume the Luton population, there will be an increased risk of these cardiovascular events.
10: So as we are hearing more about it, my question is, how common is dementia in the UK today?
13: Yeah, so in the UK, there are currently around 982,000 people with dementia, but more than a third of those people with the condition do not actually have a diagnosis. And that number is actually going to rise to 1.4 million by 2040. So that just gives you a bit of an insight as to how many people are affected, people who may still not have a diagnosis as well, and actually the rise that it's going to be in the coming years, really.
10: Fantastic. And Dr. Sen, you were saying even with this rise, it's disproportionately affecting certain communities like South Asian communities as well. Is that right?
12: Yeah, again, we have to consider the fact that overall, the age of or the longevity of life is increasing. So as we all live longer than our average age of, you know, let us say South Asian community back in Pakistan, in India, in Bangladesh or Sri Lanka, wherever they are, the cohort of people at that age, like let us say 75, 85, would have already, you know, passed away. So therefore they are alive and they continue to have these chronic illnesses, which I already mentioned, like diabetes, hypertension, heart disease, and various others, then the cumulative effect or the added on effect of this condition will increase your risk as we live longer with all this, damage to the cells of your brain.
10: Absolutely. Thank you. So listeners, we're here today on Inspire 105.1 FM. You're listening to the Health and Fitness Show. Delighted to be joined by health professionals from the Alzheimer's Society and the Luton Memory Service. They're talking today specifically around the issue of dementia. So please do stay with us over the rest of the show as we delve into this topic into more detail. So we were just discussing a little bit there around lifestyle factors. Specifically, what lifestyle factors are linked to an increased risk of dementia, Laura?
13: I think there are several kind of risk factors for dementia. As we've spoken about, you know, as you get older, that increase your risk of developing dementia. Your genes, so maybe an inherited risk from family members. As Dr. Sen's kind of touched on a little bit, other long-term health conditions can then increase your risk of dementia, and your lifestyle. So, for example, if you're smoking, drinking excessive alcohol use, not as active, then all those things can increase your risk. I suppose there are some risk factors for dementia that can't be avoided. So, for example, you know, getting older, that gene that you inherit from your parents. But then there are some kind of risk factors like the lifestyle that you can change to help.
10: Fantastic.
12: Just to add on to that, Laura, you know, the recent studies done in when published in papers like The Lancet have shown that that hearing loss, for example, may contribute to developing dementia later on. So from our clinical perspective, I always ask them whether they have had hearing loss and whether anything was done to address the hearing loss. Visual loss is another thing which have known to have some impact. Also, there is a recent study which shows high cholesterol among especially, I already mentioned that South Asian population has, you know, high LDL cholesterol. That is the bad cholesterol which we think of, the triglycerides and, you know, low density lipoproteins. Both of them, they are, increases the chance of you developing this disease. And some studies have shown that air pollution, so the quality of air which we take in, and as Laura already touched upon, you know, our lifestyle in terms of being less mobile, like obese, and then not keeping up active physical life. So anything which can, you know, make sure that we are physically active, mentally active, hearing well, seeing well, and even the recent studies on sense of smell, early loss of sense of smell can be an indicator. I'm not saying it does cause that. it's an indicator that this person may be developing dementia later on.
13: Yeah, I think, you know, the main risk factors for dementia are kind of unhealthy behaviours. So, you know, like we've said before, smoking, drinking too much alcohol, eating unhealthy and being, you know, physically inactive. But I think, you know, if you focus on, if you look at, you know, a healthy heart is a healthy brain, you know, you keep your heart healthy, you keep your brain healthy. All of those things help to help keep the blood pumping around the body well and keeping your brain well. But I think, you know, all those things of being socially active as well, you know, going out in the community, going to groups if you like that, or keeping up those things that you do and not stopping doing those active things in the community. You know, looking at things that keep your brain stimulated. So, you know, there's lots of things, you know, crosswords, puzzles, all things like that that you can do to kind of help keep your brain stimulated. You know, you have to think of it as a muscle. You have to keep it pumping and going to keep it moving. So,
12: yeah, thank you. I think, Laura, you touched upon those things which could be modified and which we probably may not be able to modify much. So things which we can modify is something which we need to consider. You have touched upon, you know, having regular physical exercise, which is very important. With the recent studies also have shown sleep, you know, make sure you get a good night's sleep, because what happens when you sleep is your brain processes things and it gets time to regenerate. So the brain cells gets time to regenerate and make sure you're refreshed the next day to take up new activity. In other words, like in a hard disk, the spaces are being, you know, kind of made sure there is enough space to take up new items in your brain. So having a good sleep at night. So studies have shown, you know, break your day in such a way that you have a regular routine rather than, you know, working till the middle of the night or watching TV till 12, 1 a.m., 2 a.m., whatever. You have a routine like 10, if you go to bed, make sure you get up in the morning like 6 a.m., make yourself active. So those kind of things. So as Sulaiman was touching upon earlier, you know, we don't want to have a doom and gloom. We would prefer to have something which can be, say, modifiable, what we can do ourselves to improve. So I think I mentioned upon making sure your diabetes, heart function, all of them are under control. So if you are prescribed medication, make sure you take your medication regularly and they are under control. And of course, go to your GP to have regular checkup to make sure they are within the limits. So that is essential. And make sure your social connectivity, which is, you know, your family, your friends, your employment, your activity outside in the community, in the garden, you know, anything which can keep yourself energized or keeping yourself, your well-being in general. Again, depression is another thing and loneliness is another thing which we may be able to tackle as a community.
13: Yeah.
12: So depression essentially require medication treatment when it is severe. But for milder forms, you may not require anything. You just need to have physical activity, being in the supportive network of people and making sure you get over your low mood. So those things are really important. Loneliness during the COVID period, all of you knew that when we were in lockdown, we didn't have much of social contact. So now that we are back and out, we should continue to have or enjoy good connections between other individuals, which will help or reduce the chance of you developing dementia. Thank you.
10: Thank you so much, Dr. Sen. It's really interesting how so many of these different topics are interrelated. You know, I think sleep has come up in a number of topics. Really, I didn't at all appreciate it in the context of this one. So thank you for creating those links. Just conscious, we have about 6 minutes left of today's show, and I wanted to spend a little bit of time, Dr. Sen, focusing very specifically on the work you're doing in Luton. So can you just take us through that in terms of mild cognitive impairment?
12: Yeah. There are two small things which I will mention, then we will go into the Luton part of the activities. So the first one is about mild cognitive impairment. The most important thing is we know not all people who have these memory complaints have dementia. So the first and foremost thing is whether, one, is it a part of normal aging? So one group. Yeah, normal aging, people are getting older. Second bit is there's an inter bit or inter in when I say in between group, a group in between who may develop dementia later on, but they are experiencing right now some impairment in their abilities to think properly, abilities to recall things, their language functions may be impaired. But those people, if we follow them up later on, they may develop dementia. The reason why the focus is now on this milder group as well is the disease-modifying drugs are being launched or they are looked at. So in the sense, there are trials which are looking at, you know, I think Laura mentioned earlier that people with Alzheimer's and other conditions say disease. When I say disease, there are plaques which are like unwanted protein deposition in the brain and tangles, which are, you know, the nerve cells, they die and twist against each other. So those things, the disease-modifying agents are newer drugs which are looking at taking these plaques and tangles away or preventing them from developing. There are many of them, of which two have been licensed recently by the federal FDA, Federal Drug Administration, as well as the MHRA, which is the licensing authority in the UK. But they are not used at present in general use in an NHS. So I'm just saying that these people with the milder forms will be now looked forward to see whether anything could be done early on to prevent them from developing dementia. Also, I just need to mention about brain health clinics to think about, you know, considering those factors which are modifiable, which I already touched upon, and looking at identifying them, any reversible causes, whether they could be treated first and those could be put under control. So now coming to the last, which is about the things which are in Luton. So Luton is looking at, Luton Memory Services is looking at, you know, from the last 3 or 5 years, maybe towards from the COVID onwards, we have looked at how we can look at the modifiable factors, which includes, I think I've touched upon the sleep, I've touched upon the visual loss, hearing loss, and physical activity. So we are looking at how we can provide a holistic advice rather than just a tablet, which may slow down the medical, so the slow down the condition. So those are always focused on. So people with a mild cognitive impairment, which I mentioned the middle group, they also need to focus on how they can move on. The last bit of it is to say we are focusing on people who are with advanced dementia. So people with advanced dementia in the community, in care homes, in their own homes, the GPs, we are empowering GPs so that GPs can make a diagnosis in the community. So we are actually looking at how we can improve those conversations by the GP in the community. So these two extremes we are focusing alongside our memory diagnosis, which is for people with dementia.
10: But yet they play a really important role within health. And so why is it so important to speak to the GP if you're worried about your memory? Because some people might think, I don't want to bother the GP about that as an issue.
12: Yeah, I would, Suleiman, you have been working with us for the last several years. We have been doing it since 2017. And I can assure you that from the diagnosis at that time, we were around 62%. You know, the rates of diagnosis have gradually climbed up to 82%. So Luton is one of the best in terms of, you know, making sure the diagnosis is being done. So I have to appreciate my GPs for doing this great job, especially from our South Asian population, because we did a lot of work like quality improvement work among the South Asian population. You have done it, we have done it, all working together. Alzheimer's Society has done roadshows. You know, all those things made sure that people are brought together to say when they have a complaint of their mom, dad, sister, brother, whoever developing a memory problem, they approach the GP and tell them that I want a memory assessment referral.
10: Fantastic. That's really positive to hear. As you said, thank you to all the GPs out there working on this. It's really positive to hear that it's taken seriously as a topic. So don't hesitate to contact your GP if you are worried about anything that we've spoken about in today's show. I'm just conscious, unfortunately, we do only have about 30 seconds left for both of you. So just in final conclusion and specifically around Luton, could I just invite you to kind of share your final comments? Laura, can I start with you?
13: Yeah, sure. I think, you know, if you are worried about your memory, like you've just said, go to your GP. the Alzheimer's Society have a symptom checklist on their website, which is a really useful tool to kind of take to your GP. And if anybody's got any questions or concerns, then you can ring the Luton Dementia Support Team. We have an office number, which is 01582 320224. So please contact us if you've got any questions.
10: Fantastic. And Dr. Sen?
12: Just one last point. You know, research is quite important. So we need to look at our South Asian population. You know, we are setting up a research lab in Luton. So we would like our South Asian population to be a part of it from early on, so that even blood tests or any of the new developments which develop for people with dementia early diagnosis, the South Asian population could be a part of it. Thank you very much for inviting us to the show, and it has been wonderful to be a part of it.
13: Yeah, absolute pleasure. Thank you.
10: No, thank you to both of you. Really appreciate you raising awareness around this really important topic. So listeners, as I said, hopefully you've benefited today on a very focused show around the issue of dementia in its different forms. But more importantly, the support that's available. This isn't, you don't have to suffer in silence. You don't have to be overly worried about this. You know, there's support available. And it sounds like Luton is kind of doing a really great job with colleagues on the call today and colleagues that are working here across the system. So thank you to everyone in the healthcare system that's working on this. But thank you all for your time today as listeners engaging on this topic, and as Dr. Sen said, in the future engaging with research and other opportunities that might be out in the community. So I'm sure again in the future we'd love to pick this up. So thank you both for your time, and listeners, assalamu alaikum, and see you at the next show. Take care.
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17: Bismillah ar-Rahman ar-Rahim. On the authority of Abu Hurairah, may Allah be pleased with him, who said, "The Messenger of Allah, may the blessings and peace of Allah be upon him, said, do not envy one another, do not inflate prices one to another, do not hate one another, do not turn away from one another, and do not undercut one another, but be you, O servants of Allah, brothers. A Muslim is the brother of a Muslim. He neither oppresses him, nor does he fail him. He neither lies to him, nor does he hold him in contempt. Piety is right here," and he pointed to his breast 3 times. "It is evil enough for a man to hold his brother Muslim in contempt. The whole of a Muslim for another Muslim is inviolable, his blood, his property, and his honor." It was related by Muslim.
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0: but his internal organs carried on travelling until they hit his ribcage, and his lungs were punctured, and the main artery from his heart was torn. And that's what killed Richard.
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3: I want you to imagine with me for a moment that you are returning home after several decades to a family who didn't even know that you were still alive. There's a story about a great tabi'i. His name is Farrukh Abi Abdurrahman. And Farrukh was a free slave of Al-Rabi' ibn Ziyad, rahimahullah ta'ala, who was praised by Umar ibn Khattab radiallahu ta'ala anhu as one of the greatest commanders in the history of Al-Islam. And when he passes away, and he leaves behind Farrukh, this is a man that goes out and strives in the path of Allah subhanahu wa ta'ala, just as he was taught to do. This is a man who follows in the path of his mentors. This is a man who spends for the sake of Allah subhanahu wa ta'ala and has absolutely no connection to this dunya. And he marries a woman by the name of Suhaila. And as he's sitting in the masjid, and the call for the next battle comes to go out in another expedition in Khurasan, he comes home to his now pregnant wife, Suhaila. And he says to her, listen, here is 30,000 dinars. جمعتها من غناء بن حرب. I have collected it through the various missions of the spoils of war. فثمريها. So invest it. وأنفقي على نفسك. وعلى ولدك. Spend on yourself and on the child that will be born to you. And بإذن الله تعالى, I'll come back to you when Allah subhanahu wa ta'ala decrees. He goes out, and I'm paraphrasing the story because it's a very long one and I don't want it to become the sole focus of the khutbah. But he goes out for almost 3 decades fi sabilillah. And he comes home 27 years later. And when he enters into the house, the young man that was his son, who did not recognize him, rises up to approach him. And subhanAllah, up until this moment, you can imagine the mental anguish and torture of the wife that was waiting for her husband to come home. And she would ask the expeditions, what happened? هل وقع أسيراً? Did he become a prisoner in the hands of the enemies? And that was a theory. هل مات في سبيل الله? Did he die in the path of Allah? And that was a theory, and that was the most likely one. What happened to my husband? And some people would say, I think I saw him there. But he enters into the house, and this young man approaches him to fight him because he thinks he's a stranger. And he says to him, Ya adu Allah, khuruj min manzili. O enemy of Allah, get out of my home. Don't you know that you're infringing upon the sanctity of a home? And he says to him, Ya adu Allah, O enemy of Allah, you get out of my house. This is my house. And as the commotion starts between the two men, said that Imam Malik rahimahullah ta'ala, he comes in and he says to Farrukh, who's an old man at this point, he says, Ayyuha Sheikh, laka sa'atun fi ghayri hadhihi ad-dar. You can find any other home. This is, ayyab alayk, go, it's okay, just go to another house. Why are you coming into this house like this? There are many homes for you to go to. Why do you have to come into this house in particular? And he says, hadhihi dari. This is my house. Wana Farrukh. I own this house. This is my house. And the young man says to him that I will not leave you until I take you to the Sultan. Wallahi la faraktuka illa inda Sultan. I'm going to take you to the judge. I'm going to get you in trouble. Why are you coming into this house and what is this claim? And as they're both fighting, the woman walks in and she solves the debate. And she says, that is my husband and that is my son.

0: meet your father who you haven't seen for almost 3 decades. And subhanAllah, as this family reunion is happening, he says to her, you know, what has life been like? And what happened since I've been gone? And what happened to the 30,000 dinars? How did you spend them? What do we own now? And she said, go to the masjid. And he goes to the masjid, and from a distance, he sees that same young man wrapped in a turban and the people all sitting around that young man. And this young man is a teacher of Imam Malik and Imam Abu Hanifa. May Allah be pleased with them. This young man is a teacher of the likes of Sufyan al-Thawri. This young man has met some of the greatest of the companions in the Tabi'een. And he comes back home and she says to him, فَأَيِّهُمَا أَحَبُّ إِلَيْكَ ثَلَاثُونَ أَلْفَ دِنَارٍ. Which of them is more beloved to you? 30,000 dinars, أو هذا الذي هو فيه من الجاه. Or this glory that your son is in. And who was his son? Rabi'atu al-Ra'i, رضي الله تعالى عنه ورحمه الله. The great scholar and teacher of the imams. And his investment that he left behind had yielded him a tabi'i for whom you still reap the rewards. Now this is a story that shows up in the books of history. I paraphrased it for you. Some of the scholars say it's authentic. Some of them say it's not. But there is certainly something of that sort that planted the seeds for Rabi'a, who became Amir al-Khurasan, the Amir of his people, who became one of the greatest scholars in the Islamic traditions. But subhanAllah, over the last few days, as I was looking at some of these people that came out of the prisons of Hama, after 40 years, can you imagine being in a tortured dungeon for 40 years and coming out to your people 40 years later, subjected to all sorts of torture? Your family doesn't even know that you're still alive, rising from a dungeon for 40 years. Said Allahu Akbar. What are the conversations like? And we see them with the Palestinians, some of them that were taken into the Israeli prisons at the age of 5 years old and coming out at the age of 38 or 40 years old. And you see the shock of the mom, the shock of a spouse, the shock of a child. How do you catch someone up on all of that? I remember, subhanAllah, interacting with someone who was in a coma for over 10 years. How do you catch someone up who's been sleeping in a bed for 10 years and tell them all that happened over 10 years? How do you explain to the family, you're back? These are the types of surprises. These are the types of ajaib, the types of miracles that Allah subhanahu wa ta'ala shows us in our lives. And while none of us, or I'd venture to say none of us, have probably had that type of an experience, all of us have been surprised by the qadr of Allah subhanahu wa ta'ala at various points of our lives. And there's a narration of a man named Warith ibn Amr, wa huwa min ahli al-Badiyah. He was from the Bedouins in the time of the Prophet sallallahu alaihi wasallam. Huwa sa'ilu 'an as-sa'a. In some of the books of hadith, he's the one or one of the people, the Bedouins, that approached the Prophet sallallahu alaihi wasallam aggressively and said, "Mata sa'a? When is the hour?" Because you could always count on the people from the outskirts to ask the Prophet sallallahu alaihi wasallam these direct questions. But he didn't just ask the Prophet sallallahu alaihi wasallam about the hour. The idea was, you're a prophet of Allah, so you should tell me everything that's going to happen. Because this was a society that was used to soothsayers, that was used to magicians, that was used to people that give them the horoscopes, that was used to the people that tell them, you're going to marry this person, have this many children. That's the idea of someone that can look into another realm, as someone that can tell you the future. So he said to the Prophet sallallahu alaihi wasallam, "Ya Muhammad sallallahu alaihi wasallam, qala inna ardana ajdabat. Famata yanzilu al-ghayth? Our land has become barren. We're waiting for rain. So can you tell us when the rain is going to fall? Wa taraktu imraati hubla. And I left my wife and she's pregnant. Famata tarid? When is she going to give birth? Can you give me a birthday in advance? Can you tell me when it's going to rain? Can you give me a birthday in advance? And I know where I was born, so can you tell me where I will die?" And so Allah subhanahu wa ta'ala revealed in Surah Luqman, إِنَّ اللَّهَ عِنْدَهُ عِلْمُ السَّاعَةِ وَيُنَزِّلُ الْغَيْثِ وَيَعْلَمُ مَا فِي الْأَرْحَامِ وَمَا تَدْرِي نَفْسٌ مَاذَا تَكْسِبُ غَدًا وَمَا تَدْرِي نَفْسٌ بِأَيِّ أَرْضٍ تَمُوتُ إِنَّ اللَّهَ عَلِيمٌ خَبِيرٌ. That indeed Allah alone has knowledge of the hour, and He sends down the rain, and He knows what's inside of the wombs. And no soul knows what it will earn tomorrow, and no soul knows in which land it will die, because verily Allah is the all-knowing and the all-aware. In another hadith, the Prophet ﷺ said, مَفَاتِيحُ الْغَيْبِ خَمْسِ, that the keys of the unseen are five. No Nabi of Allah knows these five things. And I want you to sit with that for a moment. No Prophet of Allah knows these five things, because sometimes it's hard to understand the psychology of the people around the Prophet ﷺ. He's so clearly divinely inspired. Why can't you see that? Because they didn't believe in gods. Everything in religion had been turned into stones and material. So you have to tell me what's going to happen tomorrow. You have to tell me what I'm getting out of this. You have to tell me what I'm getting out of that. They became a very transactional people. There's no akhirah. There's no إِذَا مِتْنَا وَكُنَّا تُرَابًا وَعِظَامًا. Like we die and we become bones and stones. What is it that we get out of this? And the Prophet ﷺ says, مَفَاتِيحُ الْغَيْبِ. There are five keys of the unseen. No Nabi of Allah, no Prophet of Allah knows these five things. And the Prophet ﷺ mentions, إِنَّ اللَّهَ عِنْدَهُ عِلْمُ السَّاعَةِ وَيُنَزِّلُ الْغَيْثِ وَيَعْلُمُ مَا فِي الْأَرْحَامِ. And he recited the ayah, sallallahu alayhi wa sallam. Now I want you to pay attention to what Allah subhanahu wa ta'ala is telling us through this ayah. He's telling us the who. Allah sends the rain, the who. He's telling us what He sends, وَيُنَزِّلُ الْغَيْثِ. He's telling us, وَيَعْلَمُ مَا فِي الْأَرْحَامِ. Only Allah knows how it will come. He's telling us, وَمَا تَدْرِي نَفْسٌ مَاذَا تَكْسِبُ غَدًا, when it will come. 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So Allah Azza wa Jal in one ayah answers the who, how, what, when, and where. And the Prophet ﷺ called these مَفَاتِيحُ الْغَيْبِ, the five keys of the unseen. And when you sit with this for a moment, Allah has shown the Prophet sallallahu alaihi wasallam all types of things. Anbiya, before the Prophet sallallahu alaihi wasallam, raised the dead to life. The Prophet sallallahu alaihi wasallam has seen a Dajjal. The Prophet sallallahu alaihi wasallam has gone from Mecca to Jerusalem, led the prophets in prayer in Al-Aqsa, has been taken through the highest heavens, has seen all sorts of things that you cannot imagine. But even the Prophet sallallahu alaihi wasallam and all of these Anbiya of Allah, who were able to stop the sun like Yusha ibn Nun alayhi salam, or who were able to raise the dead like Isa alayhi salam, none of them were told what's happening next. All of them had that concealed. And that's why the Prophet sallallahu alayhi wa sallam, when he was at the wedding of Rubayya, one of the poets started to sing, وَفِينَا نَبِيٌّ يَعْلَمُ مَا فِي غَدْ. And we have amongst us a prophet who knows what will happen tomorrow. And the Prophet ﷺ, he could have took it. He could have said, you know, it's poetic license. It's art. It's culture. It's okay. It can mean different things. And in some ways, the Prophet ﷺ told us what will come next. Because if you think of ghad as in yawm al-qiyamah, as-sa'ah, the hour, the day of judgment, he told us, sallallahu alayhi wa sallam, some of the signs. So maybe there's something there. But he doesn't do that, sallallahu alayhi wa sallam. In the middle of a wedding, the Prophet sallallahu alayhi wa sallam stops. And he says, أَمَّا هَذَا فَلَا تَقُولُوا. He said, look, ask for this. Don't say it. مَا يَعْلَمُ مَا فِي غَدٍ إِلَّا اللَّهِ. No one knows what is coming tomorrow except for Allah. The premise of this khutbah, dear brothers and sisters, is Allah is going to surprise you many times in life. Your life is full of surprises. Surprises as an ummah, surprises as an individual. If you were to look through the ahadith and you look at the words fuja'a, sudden death, a sudden loss of blessings, or faza'a, someone who is shocked by something out of nowhere. And we are a people that don't like al-maut al-fuja'a, sudden death, because we like to prepare for death. These things that come out of nowhere. The Prophet ﷺ used to seek refuge in Allah from a sudden decline in blessings. It's the premise that there are things that are ahead of us that none of us can predict, none of us know. And it is part of what makes the test of Bani Adam and the test of Ummat Muhammad sallallahu alayhi wa sallam what it is in the first place. That you could have the greatest forecasters, political forecasters, economic forecasters, weather forecasters. They could tell you there is rain in the horizon. They could tell you there is risk tomorrow. They could tell you that this superpower is going to demolish this. But then you turn on the news the next day or you come outside and it is the complete opposite. Because the headlines change very quickly. And subhanAllah, there's a psychology in the digital age, without getting too deep, that, you know, back then when you talk about your community and uncertainty, you know about your neighbors, you know about things that are happening a little bit down here or there. Uncertainty is whether your animals will give birth, whether the harvest will come. Uncertainty is in the weather. Uncertainty is in something of health. But when you're tied to global events, when you're tied to the world, because it's all at your fingerprints, psychologically as human beings, we tie ourselves to global events and to global actors. And I'm not talking about celebrities. I'm just talking about larger than life figures, whether they're ulama or whether they're celebrities, or whether they're political leaders. And Allah shows you how unstable that all is, because you can open the news and your favorite celebrity died in a plane crash, or your favorite celebrity committed suicide, or the young scholar had a heart attack, or the young political leader died in a car accident. And then these global events shift, and it just shows you that Allah subhanahu wa ta'ala can turn things upside down very quickly and the circumstances change. But what does it mean on a personal level now? For every single one of us, you and I want you to think about the Prophet sallallahu alayhi wa sallam when he went to Waraqa ibn Nawfal radiallahu ta'ala anhu, and he told Waraqa what happened about the experience with Jibreel alayhi salam. And Waraqa said the eternal words, Laytani akunu hayyan idh yukhrijuka qawmuk. I wish I could be alive the day that your people run you out. And the answer of the Prophet ﷺ was, people running me out? My people will run me out? He's the most beloved of his people, sallallahu alayhi wa sallam. Think about that physically on a day-to-day. That means that as-sadiq al-ameen, sallallahu alayhi wa sallam, when the Prophet ﷺ would walk the streets of Mecca, at that point in his life, people would want him to come into their house. People would shower him with compliments. People would give the Prophet ﷺ their trust. People would praise the Prophet ﷺ without it being solicited. The Prophet ﷺ used to walk through the streets of Mecca like a hero, beloved to his people. And now this man is telling me, يُخْرِجُكَ قَوْمُكَ? Your people are going to run you away? Wait, what? And subhanAllah, 10 years later, the opposite circumstance exists where the Prophet ﷺ can't find anyone to take him in. Where it's a surprise that these six young men from Yathrib, from Al-Madinah Al-Munawwara, from the makings of the Ansar, would tell the Prophet ﷺ, come into us. Because the fortunes have completely changed to where it was surprising that I'd be kicked out. Now it's surprising that I would be welcomed. May Allah Azza wa Jal place the love of the Prophet ﷺ in our hearts. Allahumma ameen. What does this mean for us? Dear brothers and sisters, your cards are entirely different based on circumstances that you have zero control over. Your family planning, and you've got all these dreams and hopes for your kids, and then a disease suddenly strikes you. I remember being, subhanAllah, with someone, and when you're an imam or when you deal with people on this level, you see someone who wakes up in a hospital bed and doesn't remember the car accident, and they're missing limbs, or they're missing something. I don't remember when this even happened. How do you tell someone, by the way, when you look down, and I've been in this situation, you're gonna notice you don't have any legs anymore, and you don't remember the accident that took it away from you. You're planning these things for your career, and then political instability happens. You're planning these things for yourself, you have all these aspirations, and Allah subhanahu wa ta'ala tests you with this. And then your calculations in life change altogether because you're planning with something entirely different. But the reality is that no person in here is going to have the next 10 years exactly as they predict. No one knows. No one of us is making the calculations to where we actually know what's going to happen. So what do we do? when we realize you can't determine the future as nearly as you like, no matter what you do. You embrace the uncertainty of the future with your certainty in the one who controls all time and all circumstances. And you focus on what you know. One of the traits of the hypocrites is that they tie themselves to the past and the future, but not to the present. They don't live in the present. They say that if tomorrow comes, a different version of me will show up. لَإِنْ أَخَّرْتَنِي إِلَىٰ أَجَلٍ قَرِيبٍ. If you delay me, then I'll switch. 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So that I can do good with that which I left behind. The hypocrite lives in the past and lives in the future and has all these supposed selves that would come out in the past differently or come out in the future differently. The mu'min lives in the present. And the intidar of the mu'min, the calculations of the mu'min, is not waiting for a circumstance that's out of their hands. 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It's very simple. When you wake up, the calculation that you're making is, I don't believe that I'm going to live to see the evening. And when you go to sleep at night, I don't believe that I'm going to live to see the morning. Because there is a tomorrow that's uncertainty, ما لا تكسب غدا. And then there is a tomorrow that is certain, where Allah subhanahu wa ta'ala says, يَا أَيُّهَا الَّذِينَ آمَنُوا اتَّقُوا اللَّهَ وَلْتَنْظُرْ نَفْسٌ مَا قَدَّمَتْ لِغَدْ. O you who believe, fear Allah and look to what you have prepared for tomorrow. And this tomorrow is what Qatada rahimahullah mentions, is as-sa'ah, is the hour. And he said, rahimahullah, قَرَّبَ السَّاعَةَ حَتَّى جَعْلَهَا كَالْغَدْ. Allah Azza wa Jal has made the day of judgment so near to us that it's like he made it tomorrow. And so don't talk about what you might be tomorrow or what you're planning for tomorrow as if a different version of yourself should come out. Expect that Allah is going to surprise you with all sorts of things in life. And have husn al-dhan in Allah subhanahu wa ta'ala that Allah will give you in that process, a good assumption of Allah that Allah will give you in that process, what gives you the best potential to be the best Muslim. Not the exact specifications of what you prepare. But Allah subhanahu wa ta'ala does not let, لا يضيعوا أجر المحسنين. Allah will not let the good deeds that you have planted go to waste. May Allah subhanahu wa ta'ala grant us the best of this life, the best of the next, and protect us from the fire. رَبَّنَا آتِنَا فِي الدُّنْيَا حَسَنًا وَفِي الْآخِرَةِ حَسَنًا وَقِنَا عَذَابَ النَّارِ.
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1: Did you see that guy on TV?
2: What, that No Comment guy?
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7: Then the days goes, and then the student comes back and he says, my teacher, Sheikh Muhammad, my father passed away. And he passed away in a horrible way. He says, what happened? How he passed away? He says, well, one day we were eating and my father is anyways sick. We were eating and suddenly his stomach started hurting a lot. So he went inside the bathroom and he stood up front of the toilet, the commode or the stool, in order to puke and vomit inside the stool or the commode. So he is trying and he is going through, you know, his stomach ache and the pain. And he refused everyone to be outside because he doesn't want to make anything dirty. So he kept everyone outside and he closed the door. He said, just leave me alone. And he couldn't, because of the pain was so much, he couldn't stand on his feet. So he sat on his knees and his face facing the stool. And he put his mouth inside in order to puke. And the family members and the son and the wife, everyone is outside. And suddenly they heard the father is, you know, shout. He shouted loud. And then there was no voice of coughing or pain or anything. They opened the door and they found that his face was all inside that stool commode. And it was all filth of the puke and the blood and everything. And it was the horrible way that he died, that his face was all the way inside. After listening to this, Sheikh Hassan was shocked. And he says, Billahi alaik, I put you under the covenant of Allah. I swear by Allah Almighty that you go to your mother and tell your mother that me, I'm telling her what was the father used to do, what was your husband used to do. So the boy went, asked the mother and came, and he said, my mother saying that our father never prayed. So the Sheikh says, that's definitely something a person will go through, the punishment, but the way he died, it was something beside the salah. Yes, someone who is not praying and someone away from the salah and someone is not even care about the salah. Yes, the ulama says there are two different opinions, major opinions. Some of this, he's not a Muslim, or a person who's not praying, he's not a Muslim. And the other one is a fasiq. He is a big fasiq sinner, you know, a major crime, the major sin, both ways. So the Sheikh Hassan says, I want you to go and ask your mother, Billahi alayki, I make you Allah your witness. Tell me what he used to do beside the Salah. Salah is one thing, but he used to do something else. Because the way he died, it was something horrible. So he went, the son, and he said to his mother that the Shaykh is saying, Billahi alayk. For the sake of Allah, tell us the truth. So the mother said, and she said, I will tell you. Our father or her husband, he used to give people money. He used to give 1,000 and he used to take 1,500. Means he used to deal with usury. He used to deal with riba. And riba is something filth. It's something haram. It's one of the major sins. One of the sins that is not, you know, difficult to be forgiven. Imagine. So when the boy came and he says, my mother saying that my father used to deal with riba. He used to give £100 and he used to take back 1,500. Give £1,000 and take back 1,500. So the Shaykh said, Astaghfirullah. He used to eat haram. He used to eat filth. And he died in that filth. He died in a filthy condition. So no matter if you are a Muslim having a son who is going and attending the classes, or you are living among the Muslims, or you are living around surrounded by Muslims, or in a masjid area or whatsoever, if you are not doing right thing in your life and you're not looking for akhirah, then man shabba ala shay'in shaba alayhi. Whoever live on something, he will die on that thing. And whoever die on something, he will be resurrected on that thing on the Day of Judgment. I ask Allah subhanahu wa ta'ala to protect us from any haram, and I ask Allah subhanahu wa ta'ala to always use us in a good ways and a obedient way, and always make us among those who follow the sunnah of the Prophet sallallahu alayhi wasallam until we die and we meet Allah subhanahu wa ta'ala with the complete submission and obedient to Allah subhanahu wa ta'ala. Ameen ya Rabbil Alameen. Inshallah ta'ala, we will talk more in the next episode. Until then, Assalamu alaikum wa rahmatullahi wa barakatuh.
8: Assalamu alaikum wa rahmatullahi. This is your brother Islam Yasir Qadi. I'm visiting Luton for the first time. This is a shout out to all of my brothers and sisters in Luton. My advice to myself and all of you is to always be conscious of Allah subhanahu wa ta'ala, and to realize that we will have to answer for all that we do. So be conscious of Allah, practice your faith with ihsan, be good to everybody out there, and love the Prophet sallallahu alaihi wasallam, study his seerah, and try to be as righteous as you can. Every day is a new day, every beginning is a new beginning, every dawn is a new opportunity to come closer to Allah. May Allah subhanahu wa ta'ala cause us all to live as righteous Muslims and to die as righteous believers. Jazakumullah khair. Assalamu alaikum wa rahmatullahi wa barakatuh.
7: In Egypt itself, specifically in Mansoura, in a place called Mansoura where Sheikh Muhammad Hassan also lives, he says that one man came to me and he said that my neighbor who lives at the top floor or on one of the floors on the upper stories, he used to play music day and night in a way that it is bothering and disturbing the neighbors. So I went all the way, knocked his door and said, please, my neighbor, if you want to listen to the music, listen. I don't care. You listen to the music, but don't make me listen to the music. Just make it low. Make the sound, you know, lower and you listen. And the neighbor replied back, you know, leave me. Go away. Don't talk to me. I will do whatever I want to do. So the neighbor left and he is day and night playing music. And the time passes. And one of the days I came home and I saw that the people are crying on the floor or upper floor where this neighbor is living. And when he went to check what's wrong, the children, the wife and everyone crying that our father is about to die and he is on the bed. And he was in between waking up and going back, being unconscious, conscious and unconscious, waking up and knocked down, waking up and then going back. So they thought that it's the last time, last moment. And yet, while the people are around him crying, feeling sad, and this man is going through on and off condition, sometime awake, sometime, you know, he's not. The music was on. They are still listening to the music. In fact, not everyone is listening, but the father is telling them, keep the music on. So this man, his name is Abdullah, the neighbor, he said to the boys and the girls, ittaqullah, fear Allah. This is the time you want to play music? They says, Wallahi, this is our father wants. He says, no, fear Allah. This is the last moment of your father. So they says, okay, please, do you have any cassette in your apartment of Quran? Bling. He went all the way and he got the Quran all the way and got it inside the house. And he put the Quran. He stopped the tape and he took the cassette of the music and he put the cassette of the Quran and he played. And after half an hour playing the Quran, the father was unconscious and he woke up. And he says, stop it, stop it, stop this Quran. I don't want to listen to the Quran. Can you imagine? Subhanallah. He is saying, stop the Quran. I don't want to listen to the Quran. I'm being bothered with Quran. Wallahi, this is what he said. He says, stop it, stop it. And he starts yelling and shouting to all the family members until they stop the Quran. And he said, put the music back. Only the music give me the, you know, feeling, the good feeling, relaxation. Astaghfirullah. This is what he said. And they played the music. And after some time, he died while listening to the music. Man shabba ala shay'in shaba alayh. Whoever grew up on something, he will get older on that something. He will die on that something. He will end on that something. And this is something very important for all of us to understand. This is the first story that he died in that way. Another story from Sheikh Hassan, he himself witnessed by saying what? That he in the class, he have a masjid and some of the students comes. So one student came who attend the classes of Sheikh Muhammad Hassan. And he says, my mother is telling you, please make dua, you know, to her husband or the father of the student. Please make dua for him. He is going through a difficult time. May Allah, you know, forgive him. May Allah give him shifa. May Allah, you know, cure him. So the Sheikh says, inshallah, definitely I will make dua.
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7: He said, I was imam in one of the masajid in Riyadh. And the month of Ramadan just entered. And then after a day or two, one young man came inside the masjid and he said salam to the Sheikh. And he says, Sheikh, you know who I am? He says, no, I don't know who you are. He says, my name is Sultan. He says, welcome, Sultan. How can I help you? He said, do you know who exactly I am? Have you heard about me? He says, no. He says, I am someone everyone is looking for. What do you mean? He says, I am the biggest drug dealer in the country or in the area, in Riyadh. The police is behind me. I have a lot of cases. I have a lot of problems. I have a lot of things going on in the court and in the police station. But yeah, Sheikh, wallahi, I came here to leave everything and start a new life. I want to make tawbah. Can I make tawbah, ya Sheikh? Can I just go back to Allah subhanahu wa ta'ala? Can I return to Allah subhanahu wa ta'ala? So Shaykh says, who stops between you and the tawbah? You are in the blessed month, the month of Ramadan, where the doors of the Jannah are wide open. The doors of the Jahannam, the hell, is closed. The shayateen and the maradat shayateen and the chiefs of the devils are chained. And you are asking me if there's tawbah, I can do tawbah? Definitely you can do tawbah. So from that moment, that person, Sultan, he was in the masjid. The Sheikh saying that I saw this person that when we leave Salat al-Taraweeh, Salat al-Isha and Salat al-Taraweeh and we leave late, he is still in the masjid. Whenever we come to the Salat al-Fajr, this person is staying in the masjid and he is there in the masjid even before Salat al-Fajr. And we saw that this man is doing his best. Into the extent that I asked him, I said, why don't you go to your house? He says, ya Sheikh, it's been more than few months, almost nearly 1 year, that I didn't see my father. I'm so into my father. I love him so much. I want to see my father. And every time I go at home to meet my father immediately, he says, get out. I don't want to see you. Leave before I call the police. And he literally calls the police. Sometimes he goes out to call the police so they can come and catch me. And suddenly and quickly, I'll get whatever I can get from the house, from my clothes and from my stuff, and I run away because my father doesn't like me. Everyone hates me. So ya Allah, I want to return back to you. Ya Shaykh, please help me. So the Shaykh says, inshallah, you can do whatever you can do from ibadah and you can stay in the masjid. Then one of the day, the second or the third day, he came to the Shaykh and he says, after Salat al-Asr, ya Shaykh, I want to memorize the Quran. Can you please help me? So the Shaykh said, yes, you can memorize the Quran. He says, yes, I have a good memory. I can memorize the Quran. They said, yes, sure. You can memorize the Quran and you can memorize one page in a day. He says, Shaykh, I have ability to memorize two pages a day. So inshallah, I will memorize the Quran. So the Shaykh says, mashallah, since you have this ability, why you are involved into that drugs and smuggling and selling and buying? Why? So the person, Sultan, said, wallahi ya Shaykh, I have money. I have every day on daily basis, they give me the new kind of drugs and heroin and these pills and all this filth. And every time I can sell all these things and I can make money that you cannot imagine. Whatever house you can see in this place, in the city, I can buy it. Even I can buy a castle. But wallahi ya Shaykh, I don't want anything from that. I only and only want to go back to Allah subhanahu wa ta'ala. I only want the pleasure of Allah subhanahu wa ta'ala. The Shaykh says, may Allah bless you. Just continue and start memorizing Quran. He start memorizing every day two pages. Within a month and a half, he almost memorized 3 to 4 juz. Allahumma barak. So the Shaykh saw the changes, saw that he is, mashallah, into the tawbah. He is close to Allah. He is doing his best. So some of the people in the masjid, they realized that, well, Sultan has a brother whose name is Ibrahim and who is an imam of a masjid. So the Shaykh Muhammad Sawi was really shocked that his brother is an imam. How come?
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11: 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I'm the interfaith coordinator for the Northampton Catholic Diocese.
12: 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I am from the Luton Baha'i Faith Community.
13: 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And I'm here today with Inspire FM 105.1. And just want to say that I love it that we can work together in all different kinds of ways.

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9: It's Sportscast, the show where we dive into the latest sporting events, the hottest debates, and the legacies.

Muhammad Sawi. I'm the Sheikh of the Masjid Imam in Riyadh. And I would like to ask you a question. Do you have a brother called Sultan? He says, yes, I have a brother, Sultan. He says, where are you from your brother? Why you neglected your brother? So Sheikh Ibrahim says, he says, no, you don't know my brother. You know, he is a troublemaker. He is a drug dealer. You know, just try to be away from him. The Sheikh Muhammad says, by Allah, come and see your brother. He is in the masjid. He is doing i'tikaf. He is sleeping in the masjid. He is sleeping without a mattress. He is sleeping without a cover, blanket. So the other Sheikh Ibrahim, the brother of Sultan, he says, no way, I cannot believe. He cannot make tawbah. So the Sheikh says, how come you're saying that? You are an imam. Come and see. So after a few days, he came from another area and he saw his own brother sleeping on the floor with no carpet, with no bed sheet, with no blanket. And he went and he hugged him and he started crying. He says, you come and stay with me. So he took him for next few weeks at his house. So Sultan is living with his brother Ibrahim, who's an imam. And after 4 or 5 weeks, Sultan decided to go to the market and buy the vegetable from the suppliers. He says, I don't want to rely on my brother. I want to work by myself. I want to do by my own work. And he starts getting the vegetables wholesale and going and selling it. And after a few days, Sheikh Muhammad received a call and they told him that Sultan had an accident and he was on the bridge. And from the bridge, the car went all the way down and he is now in coma. Immediately, Sheikh Muhammad with some of the friends went all the way to the hospital and they want to visit him. So the doctor says, no, you cannot visit. He is in ICU. He is in a very critical situation. His head is broken. His backbone is broken. His spine is broken. Everything in his body is broken. So after a few days visiting day by day until they put him into the different ward, so he was able to visit. So he went and he holds his hand. He cannot hear, he cannot talk, he cannot do anything. And Sheikh starts reciting the Quran on him while he's holding his hand. What happened? That after some time, the person is only and only able to move his eyes and listen. So the Sheikh says, Sultan, come on, what happened with you? The masjid is missing you. The Quran is missing you. The place that you used to sit is missing you. The place where you used to lay down is missing you. These words, you know, to just to give him the comfort. And suddenly he saw while Sultan is laying down, his tears start coming out of his eyes. Sheikh Muhammad says, I don't know if these tears of happiness or sadness or of the tawbah or what exactly it is. And then we start talking about him in the masjid. The other mashayikh came to know about him that a drug leader made a tawbah and he started memorizing the Quran all the way until he made an accident and now he's in the ICU and in the hospital in the critical situation. So each and every masjid, each and every imam start talking about him in the khutbah and different places. So one day Sheikh Muhammad was leaving the masjid and he saw some of the bunch of the people who are drug dealers, who used to be a friend of Sultan. They came to Sheikh Muhammad and says, you know Sultan? He says, yes, I know Sultan. He says, the same Sultan, our friend, you know him? He made tawbah? That's very difficult and very hard to believe. He says, Allah subhanahu wa ta'ala changed his heart. Why are you saying like that? You also go back to Allah subhanahu wa ta'ala. And some of them, they were drunk. Some of them, they are in a different condition, maybe took drugs or something like that. But they were completely shocked. They were completely shocked that what happened to Sultan. And after a few days, the mother come and visits Sultan and some other people were there in the hospital. And suddenly, Sultan says, start talking. And he said to his mother, my mother, can you see what I see? He says, no, I cannot see whatever you see. Please give me wudu. Make me make wudu or help me to make wudu. He says, how come you make wudu while you're completely broken? You are paralyzed. You cannot do anything. He says, mom, please make me to do wudu. Help me to do wudu. So she took a towel, wet towel, and started wiping his face and his hands and everything. And after that, he says, Ashhadu an la ilaha illallah. And then he died. Allahu Akbar. Imagine, he died upon la ilaha illallah.
He used to sell the drug. He used to do the worst thing, and he used to deal and do this filthy things and buying and selling this haram and destroying the other people. But yet when he went to Allah

0: Subhanahu wa ta'ala, Allah accepted him. He saw something that no one else saw in the room. And he said to his mother, "Do you see what I see?" And then he asked his mother, "I want to make wudu, help me to make wudu." And after making wudu, he said the last kalima, "La ilaha illallah." And the Prophet sallallahu alayhi wasallam says, man kana akhiru kalamihi, "La ilaha illallah," dakhala al-jannah. Whoever says the last word, "La ilaha illallah," he will enter Jannah. Then the Shaykh took him, and everyone was sad because he died, and they took him to the graveyard, they buried him, and the Shaykh says, "I left by 1 o'clock after Dhuhr." And then later on, some other people told me that from Dhuhr all the way until Maghrib, all his friends, those who used to involve in the selling and taking drugs, they were in the next to his qabr, next to his grave, making dua to Allah subhanahu wa ta'ala for his forgiveness. So he died and he gave a good impact to his friends. May Allah subhanahu wa ta'ala accept our brother Sultan, and may Allah Almighty give hidayah to those people who are engaged into drugs. And may Allah subhanahu wa ta'ala make us to take heed, to understand and listen from this story. And may Allah subhanahu wa ta'ala make us among those who always return to Allah subhanahu wa ta'ala, because the doors of the tawbah is open always until we die. Ask Allah subhanahu wa ta'ala to make us among those who listen and take heed and get closer to Allah. Inshallah, we will talk more in the next episode. Until then, Assalamu alaikum wa rahmatullahi wa barakatuh.
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0: Sheikh Muhammad Al-Sawi, he's narrating the story that there is a girl by the name of Maria. Maria was known in the whole university that she is having nothing except one task to do. That is an-namima. What is an-namima? An-namima, that you carry out or you carry the news or the bad news of someone, and you carry it and you go to that other person and tell that person that I heard of so-and-so person saying something bad about you. So carrying the news, especially the bad news, and going and telling the other person that the first person said so-and-so thing about you. This is called an-namima. And the Prophet sallallahu alayhi wa sallam said that al-ghiba wal-namima, they are from the major sins. Ghiba, backbiting. And we know what is backbiting, right? You say something bad about your brother or a sister, you know, behind their back. He is this or he is that. He is fat, he is short, she is this, she is ugly, she is whatever. Unfortunately, and people are doing this, and this is from the major sins. In fact, the Prophet sallallahu alayhi wasallam said what? He said, the ghiba, saying something bad about your own brother or sister behind the back, is like you're eating the raw, the dead meat of that person. Subhanallah. So this is about the ghiba. And namima is something horrible as well, that taking all the way something bad that you heard about someone else, going all the way. He didn't hear, he didn't know. Why you have to go to that person and tell him or her that I heard someone saying this and that about you? This is a major sin in Islam. And Maria was known in the entire university that she is doing this. She is only and only hearing from her colleagues, a roommate, the classmate and whosoever, and going to the other students and saying, she said this to you, she said that to you. And people literally used to fight the classmates. They literally used to fight with one another. They cut relation with one another because of Maria, because only she is doing this big major haram. That is the Prophet sallallahu alayhi wasallam told us. That is the al-ghiba, an-namima, and specifically namima. It says, into the extent that she made two married couple get divorced because of the an-namima. She went and she said something bad about that one student who was married in the university, and she went and she said something bad about the other person through the brothers, to the people. And she is the one who is going back and forth until they got divorced because of the namima of Maria. Not only that, that she wants to take a revenge. Maria wants to take a revenge from that sister who got divorced, because that sister told Maria that, why don't you wear hijab? Hijab is farz. It's something compulsory from Allah subhanahu wa ta'ala upon the Muslim woman. Why don't you, you know, listen? Why don't you obey the commandments of Allah subhanahu wa ta'ala? And what happened? Subhanallah. That because of the nasiha, the advice she is not taking, she took revenge and she made something that destroyed the two families. One day with Maria, she was walking on the street, and out of nowhere a car came and hit Maria, and she almost flew in the air and fell down, rolled a couple of times, and she was completely broken head to toe, and she was admitted in the...
3: Assalamu alaikum, my name is Shamshin Zaman.
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0: ICU. And later on, after maybe a day or two, the family member came to know that, you know, she is in the hospital, because no one could know that, you know, she is Maria, no identity, no ID card, nothing. So anyways, after 2 days, the family member cannot do anything. She is head to toe, you know, in the ICU. She cannot move, she cannot talk. And after 2 days, as the Sheikh is saying, that the angel, Malak al-Maut, came next to her head and took her soul. And perhaps she wished at that time that she will say, La ilaha illallah. She wished at that time that she will make tawbah. She go back to Allah subhanahu wa ta'ala. She repent to Allah subhanahu wa ta'ala. But unfortunately, she couldn't do anything. And her soul was snatched and taken out from her body by the angel of death. Not only that, that now the lady who give the ghusl, give the bath to the Maria, she is saying to the Sheikh that, Ya Sheikh, wallahi, I don't know what to tell you. First of all, when I start giving ghusl to this, you know, girl, little girl, Maria, I found that her face start changing into dark, and then more darker, and then darker until it become black, into the extent that I cannot look into her face. That horrible face of Maria was on the ghusl place, on the tub where they are giving the ghusl and the bath to Maria. Not only that, she said, after that, I found something that I cannot describe. The Sheikh says, what is that? He says that the filth, the dirt was coming out from her mouth. From where it's coming, I don't know. How it's coming, I don't know. Where is the source? I don't know. Every time I put water, there is a dirt, literally filth, coming out from her mouth. And I don't know what to say. And it smells and it looks horrible. Every time I pour water and on her face and on her mouth to clean, it's coming more. It is coming more. It is coming more, into the extent that I gave up. I said, I don't know how to stop this. I don't know what to do in this condition, in that specific situation. Then what happened? She couldn't do anything. They put her into the kafan, the shroud they wrapped her with, and the dirt and the filth was still coming from her mouth. They covered her the same way. They took her to the graveyard in the same way, and she was buried in the same way. And the Prophet sallallahu alaihi wasallam said, what? If you die upon something, you will be resurrected on the same specific thing. She died on Namima, she died doing this horrible action, horrible sin, and on her ghusl place, on the tub on the bathtub. She was taking out all kind of filth and all kind of dirt from her mouth that we have no idea where it was coming from. And she will be resurrected in front of Allah subhanahu wa ta'ala and all the other people, all the other creation, in the same condition, in the same situation. May Allah subhanahu wa ta'ala protect us. And wallahi, my brothers and sisters, we have to take heed. Some people, they enjoy when they do this kind of thing. Some people, they have literally this kind of habit to take namima, to carry out with namima, to go. Some people take the words and go to the other person and say, I heard so-and-so saying something bad about you. I heard that he's saying you are tall or you are short or you are fat or you are this or you are that. And the other person will say, how dare he is, how dare she is saying that to me. He is this or she is that. Then the same person will go all the way to other person, or the first person will say, you know what the second person told about you? He said you are this, you are that, you are short, you are tall, you are, you know, whatever, ugly, this and that. Subhanallah. As we have nothing to do in this world except this filth, except just taking the news, the bad news between our brothers and sisters, and make them go through this horrible relation between one another? No. So I ask Allah subhanahu wa ta'ala to take us away from the ghibah and namima. I ask Allah subhanahu wa ta'ala to protect us, to even be among those who are involved in al-ghibah and namima. And may Allah subhanahu wa ta'ala protect us from this horrible action and from this horrible things. And may Allah subhanahu wa ta'ala always keep us on the straight path. And may Allah subhanahu wa ta'ala keep us always among those who are taking the heeds from the Quran, from the Sunnah, from the stories that we go through for the ibrah. Nothing else. We just take ibrah. We take the lessons among these stories. So inshallah ta'ala we get closer to Allah subhanahu wa ta'ala. Inshallah we will talk more about the other stories. Until then, take care of yourself. Assalamu alaikum wa rahmatullahi wa barakatuh.
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2: Beloved brothers and sisters, we are in the midst of a very powerful story of one of the most powerful messengers, the one who was granted the highest status from all the prophets besides Muhammad sallallahu alayhi wa sallam. And Rasulullah sallallahu alayhi wa sallam makes mention of the fact that when he went up in Mi'raj, when he went up to the seven heavens, he was taken up physically by Allah subhanahu wa ta'ala miraculously. He met Ibrahim alayhi salatu wa sallam in the seventh heaven, closest to Allah subhanahu wa ta'ala. Now I'd like to share with you something very, very powerful. Allah subhanahu wa ta'ala describes this young Ibrahim alayhi salatu wa sallam as one with a pure heart, a perfect heart, the heart that had no spiritual defect at all. Listen to what he says after he makes mention of the story of Noah, may peace be upon him. Allah subhanahu wa ta'ala says,

And from the family of Noah, from his offspring, there was one messenger known as Ibrahim. He met his Rabb. He found his Rabb. And he had met his Rabb. He came to his Rabb with a perfect heart. Look at the word used. Qalbin Salim. And this is why the same Ibrahim told his father, he says, "Oh my father, I am worried about the day when all this wealth and all these children and everything will not help you."

On the day of judgment, no amount of wealth will help you. No amount of children will be able to help you. Except the only thing that will help you is if you have come on that day with a calm heart, a perfect heart, a clean heart, a heart that has not engaged in any form of association of partnership with the Maker. And Ibrahim alayhi salam from a young age understood that I need to only worship my Maker, and I will face a lot of trial as I am getting closer and closer to my Maker. So from a young age, if we picture what was said yesterday when he looked at the idols, when everybody was gone, a child from amongst us would probably feel scared if they were brought up believing that these stones are gods. They would not feel the power to be able to be alone with them and then talk to them and then break them. Imagine what type of a perfect heart this young child had. He did not fear at all, nothing. Subhanallah. That is Ibrahim alayhi salatu wasalam. And he knew for a fact that I have a Rabb, I have a Maker, that is the only one who can save me. And he also knew that as I am the closest one to my Maker, my life is not going to be rosy. My life is not going to be full of ease, because he knew from the very beginning that life is only a test. This is what I think we don't understand. Many of us think, I am reading salah, I am making dua, I am engaging in fasting, I am reading Quran, I am trying my best, I am abstaining from sin. Why is my life not rosy? Why do I still have turbulence? Why do I have problems? Well, Ibrahim was one of the highest, and he had problem after problem, but he never looked at it as a problem. He looked at it as a beautiful test from Allah, a challenge one after the other, a test, an opportunity to gain even more closeness to Allah subhanahu wa ta'ala. This is why the Prophet sallallahu alaihi wasallam says, "Inna Allah idha ahabba 'abdan ibtalah." It is only when Allah loves a slave that he puts tests in his life. And another narration says, "'Idhamu al-ajri ma'a 'idhami al-ibtilah." The greater the test, the greater the reward. The bigger rewards are with those tests that are far greater. Ibrahim alayhi salam had some of the greatest tests. As we said, he is a Nabi who was so high after Muhammad sallallahu alayhi wa sallam. Which means the day we study the life of Muhammad sallallahu alayhi wa sallam, we will find even greater tests than that. He didn't even have a father, which means he was an orphan sallallahu alayhi wa sallam. With Ibrahim alayhi salam, his parents were there, but he had to challenge his own parents. So this is what is meant by the tests of life, my beloved brothers and sisters. The closer you get to Allah subhanahu wa ta'ala, the more tests he is going to put in your life. So it is just the condition of the heart that will determine whether you are actually in a test of Allah or whether it is punishment. May Allah subhanahu wa ta'ala safeguard us from punishment, and may he grant us all hearts that will definitely be full of peace and ease. Ameen. Yesterday we had ended where we were making mention of the story of Nimrud. When Ibrahim alayhi salatu wasalam destroyed the idols and he had placed that axe which he used, one narration says on the ear, or the bulk of the historians and the narrations make mention of around the neck or the shoulder of this particular idol. And thereafter the community faced him and they decided to create a fire for him, and they threw him in it and he came out of it scot-free. In fact, he walked out of it as though he had come out of some cool place. And when the king heard of it, he decided to call him. And this Nimrud was granted a lot of power by Allah subhanahu wa ta'ala. So Allah makes mention of the story in the Quran.

see the one who decided to argue and debate with Ibrahim regarding Ibrahim's Rabb, regarding the one whom Ibrahim was worshipping, just because Allah had given him kingdom and Allah gave him authority. Which means if he did not have that authority, he wouldn't have called Ibrahim alayhi salam to debate with him. May Allah subhanahu wa ta'ala make us from those whom, when Allah has given us a little bit of the authority on land, it humbles us down and we become closer to the ground as possible, and we return and surrender to Allah subhanahu wa ta'ala.

0: There were people who used to worship this king. He used to call himself a god. As we heard yesterday, they not only worshipped idols, but they also started worshipping human beings. So the king says, "Who is the one you worship, O Ibrahim?" So Ibrahim says, "I worship the one who gives life and takes that life. He gives death." So this king thought he's talking to a youngster who doesn't have a mind or a brain good enough. So he says, "Well, I give life and I also cause death." And what did he do? The historians make mention of the fact that he brought in two prisoners who were meant to die, which means who were sentenced to death. And he said, "Look, I'm giving life, free him." And he was free. "And look, I've given death, kill that one." He was killed. So Ibrahim alayhi salam looks and decides, you know what? There's no point in arguing with a fool. This man doesn't understand what life we're talking about. The whole gift of life that we enjoy, the life as we have from the beginning to the end, the life when it started, all that is what I'm meaning. But if I talk to this fool in that way, he's not going to understand it. So the best way is to ignore that. Now let me attack him on another line, something he will not be able to talk about. He says, "Okay." Ibrahim alayhi salam looks at him and says, "Okay."
1: قال إبراهيم فإن الله يأتي بالشمس من المشرق فأت بها من المغرب.
0: Simple question. Ibrahim says, "Okay, I worship the one, Allah, who causes the sun to rise from the east. I want you to cause it to rise from the west, then I will worship you."
1: فبهت الذي كفر.
0: He was defeated completely. He was a disbeliever. He had no answer, no response. Imagine a young man, Shab, telling a king without fear. Why? Because he had a qalbun salim. He had a clean heart, solid. He knew nothing can harm me besides Allah. Allahu Akbar. So Allah says,
1: وَاللَّهُ لَا يَهْدِي الْقَوْمَ الظَّالِمِينَ.
0: Allah will not guide those who are oppressors. The lesson we have to learn from that, if we are oppressors, yes, the term dhulm is used to mean and to refer to shirk, to refer to association of partnership with Allah, that is the greatest dhulm. And this is mentioned in the Quran.
1: Inna ash-shirka la dhulmun azim.
0: Definitely, association of partnership with Allah subhanahu wa ta'ala is the greatest form of oppression. Greatest. So anyone who engages in that, Allah says, we don't guide him. We throw him out because he's not looking for guidance. You need to cleanse yourself from that first. Come onto the path and seek the guidance. Then Allah will guide you. But over and above that, the umum ma'na dhulm, the broader meaning of the word oppression, includes when we oppressing people, when we are doing something wrong, because the term dhulm is wad'u shay'i fi ghayri mahallihi, to put something where it does not belong. So naturally, when a person is going to steal, he is oppressing. When a person is using vulgar language, or when a person is engaged in that which they are not meant to be engaging in, they have engaged in oppression. So when a person is committing sin and they are not interested in turning to Allah, how is Allah going to guide them? This is why Allah says,
1: وَالَّذِينَ جَاهَدُوا فِينَا لَنَهْدِيَنَّهُمْ سُبُلَنَا.
0: It is those who struggle and strive to come towards us, whom we shall open the doors of guidance for. If you are struggling and striving to go towards Allah, you are making an effort, you are spending your resources in trying to find Allah, in trying to get closer to Allah subhanahu wa ta'ala, He will open the doors of guidance if you're looking for that guidance. So now, after this, the king was silenced. Ibrahim alayhi salam left. And he decides, look, I need to disappear from this area, because they warned him. They said, we are going to kill you. They said, we are going to kill you. We are going to stone you to death. And this was a threat that they had made. He decided, physically, I don't want to fight. The only person who's accepted my message is Lut. Allah says in the Quran, فَآمَنَ لَهُ لُوطُ. The one who accepted his message was Lut. At some stage, there was a female who accepted his message, his own wife, Sarah. May Allah subhanahu wa ta'ala's peace be upon the two of them. He took the two of them and decided, I now need to go. And Allah subhanahu wa ta'ala showed him a place to go. And Allah subhanahu wa ta'ala decided to send him further up north to the holy lands, the land of Sham. Sham today is made up of a few countries: Palestine, Syria, Lebanon, and Jordan. Those areas put together, that entire region is called a Sham. So he went, and mashallah, he settled around close to what we know as Jerusalem today. We ask Allah subhanahu wa ta'ala to take us there, inshallah. And we ask Allah subhanahu wa ta'ala to liberate it for us. And we ask Allah subhanahu wa ta'ala to grant us victory and to grant us peace and stability across the globe. Ameen. So as Ibrahim alayhi salatu wa salam was going there, he stopped at a certain place called Harran. And Harran, he thought, let me stop here and I will call these people towards Allah, because only two people have accepted this message. And he gave up his family, he gave up his parents, he gave up his community, he gave up absolutely everything. Nothing harmed him. He walked out. Imagine, he walked out without fearing that anything is going to harm him, because he knows Allah is on my side. And he continued. And then he got to Harran and he found that there the situation was even worse. Was even worse. What were they doing in Harran? They were worshipping the stars. He found people, they did not worship stones and sticks. They worshipped the stars. And the beauty of it was that when they called out to the stars, they found results. They got results. Where did these results come from? It is also a test from Allah subhanahu wa ta'ala. You find some people, they decide to go to the sangomas. I'm sure we know about people whom, when they're sick or something happens, they go to a witch doctor, a fortune teller. When they go to that sangoma, they get cured. Hey, they're excited. They're happy. Hey, I got cured. They send other people there. That does not make it right. Not at all. That is in fact a bigger test from Allah subhanahu wa ta'ala. A bigger test. Remember, what is wrong, even if you are achieving something good by it. When a person goes to steal, he gets a lot of money, but that's wrong. So when a person goes to get his health back in a way that is wrong, he might get his health back, but it's still wrong. I hope we understand the example. May Allah subhanahu wa ta'ala open our doors. So it's a test from Allah. Allah subhanahu wa ta'ala tested them in that way. And then Ibrahim alayhi salam decided, you know, I need to speak to them properly. Firstly, we're only three. These people are a whole community. And I am here. Let me start talking to them in their language. So Allah subhanahu wa ta'ala says, as he was sitting with them, فَلَمَّا جَنَّ عَلَيْهِ اللَّيْلُ رَآ كَوْكَبًا قَالَ هَذَا رَبِّي. As the night came and the darkness fell, he saw a star and he said loudly, this is my Rabb. There is a chance, there is a possibility, this is my Rabb. They're all looking at him. They're like sort of happy. Hey, this is one of us. But he did not consider it, nor was he ever considering it. He was qalbun salim from the beginning. He had a pure heart from the beginning. Some people, when they read these verses of the Quran, they translate them as though Ibrahim alayhi salam had a doubt and he was looking at the stars and thinking, should I worship this, should I worship that? No. Ibn Kathir rahimahullah says, absolutely not. What happened was, in Harran, Ibrahim alayhi salam decided to use it as a method of explaining to them step by step to get to Allah subhanahu wa ta'ala. So when that planet that was appears as a star, some narrations say the planet Venus, as it set and it stopped appearing, he looked and he says, where's that star that I was worshipping just now moments ago?
1: فَلَمَّا أَفَلَ قَالَ لَا أُحِبُّ الْآفِلِينَ.
0: When it set, he quickly said, I don't like those things that set. Because if they set, what am I going to do? It's weak. This now, if I've got a problem right now, what do? I've got to wait for it to come back the following night in order to call out to it. So they were looking at him. They were slightly convincing themselves that yes, this man is speaking sense. And now what happened? He said, look, I found something bigger than that. What was it?
1: فَلَمَّا رَأَى الْقَمَرَ بَازِغًا قَالَ هَذَا رَبِّي.
0: He saw the moon, big. And he says, okay, this is much bigger than that one we had just now. I think this might be a Rabb. This might be my Rabb. So they're looking, they're happy. Also, yes, he's contemplating, considering.

0: when it's set, he said, if my maker, look at how he's going back to the word maker. If my maker does not guide me, my Lord does not guide me, then I will be from amongst those who are astray. Because I cannot worship this, it is now gone. And suddenly at sunrise, the sun appeared. When the sun appeared, it was shining. Now these people used to worship stars, not the sun. But look, Ibrahim alayhi salam is showing them there's something bigger than the stars, the moon. The moon also goes, there's something bigger than the moon, the sun. He says,
1: فَلَمَّا رَأَ الشَّمْسَ بَازِغَةً قَالَ هَذَا رَبِّي هَذَا أَكْبَرُ.
0: He looked at the sun and he says, okay, this thing has now risen. It is the biggest from all of those. I think this must be the Rabb. It is more deserving of being a Rabb than those two things that just went by.
1: فَلَمَّا أَفَلَتْ.
0: Now when it set, what was left? There's nothing left now. The stars, gone. The moon, gone. The sun, gone. When the sun sets, what if you have a problem at night? Now who do you call out to? You got to wait 12 hours for that thing to come back up before you can say, hey, I got a problem. So what did he say?
1: قَالَ يَا قَوْمِ إِنِّي بَرِيءٌ مِّمَّا تُشْرِكُونَ إِنِّي وَجَّهْتُ وَجْهِي

He said, "Oh my people, I am free. I disassociate myself completely from that which you are associating as partners with the one who made the skies, the earth, the stars, the moon, the sun, myself and yourselves. Whoever made me, you and all these creatures in existence, whoever he is, I owe my entire worship solely and only to him, and I will never ever associate a speck of partnership with that maker of mine." Look at how powerful this man was. He was given the power. We're going to come to that verse. So immediately they started arguing with him. These people started debating with him, and there was a give and take speech. They are saying things, he is responding. They are saying things, he is responding. Then he said,

0: How can you debate with me about my own maker, about my creator, about Allah? And he has guided me. He has given me guidance. I know that what I am doing is definitely correct. I do not have a speck of doubt. And this is why when we are worshipping Allah and Allah alone without anything together with Allah subhanahu wa ta'ala, we know we are on the right path. Nobody can shake us. Not at all. Once you've tasted that, you will never go back. Allahu Akbar. Because you know your Rabb is with you. This was the taste of Ibrahim alayhi salatu wasalam. When he tasted that I am worshipping Allah alone, there was nothing more he needed. He could argue, he could debate, he could destroy those that were called gods besides Allah. Today, if we are to walk into a place and we find people worshipping stones and sticks and so on and what have you, and you know, if we had to purchase a house and in it we found all these things, we would rather call the previous owners and say, look, take your things away. Some people might feel scared to dispose of this and to destroy it. Why? You just bought the house. You can actually destroy it and fulfill the sunnah of Muhammad sallallahu alayhi wa sallam and the sunnah of Ibrahim alayhi salam and get closer to Allah subhanahu wa ta'ala.
1: जब भी आपके दरवाजे पे कोई दस्तक हो तो छोटे बच्चों को दरवाजा खोलने से मना करें और खुद भी दरवाजा खोलने से पहले इस बात की तसल्ली कर लें कि दस्तक देने वाले से आप और आपका घर महफूज है। इंस्पायर एफएम कम्युनिटी अवेयरनेस मैसेज।

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6: 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In Surah Al-Asr, Allah subhanahu wa ta'ala said, by time, indeed, mankind is in loss, except for those who have believed and done righteous deeds, and advise each other to truth, to haq, to Islam, and advise each other to patience. 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
13: Obviously, we are not calling to the destruction or for the destruction of what others are worshipping at the moment. Leave.

They can do nothing to me unless my own creator wills that something bad happen to me or anything happens to me. They cannot harm me. They cannot benefit me. I don't fear them at all. The only thing I fear, if Allah subhanahu wa ta'ala, my maker, wants something, it can happen. If He doesn't want it, it won't happen. Then he tells them, he asks them a question. A powerful question. He says, listen to how powerful the question is. Young man asking a question.

How can I fear those things that you are associating as partners with Allah when you are not fearing the fact that you have associated partners with Allah subhanahu wa ta'ala? You not fearing Allah and the fact that you've associated partners with Him, and you want me to fear those partners that you have taken as partners with the Maker, with the Creator, Rabbul Izzati wal Jalal. How? So he says, look, out of us, the two parties, who is more deserving of peace and comfort and contentment and protection?

Those who have believed and they have not contaminated their iman with any association of partnership with Allah, they are more deserving of comfort, contentment, protection, and they are the ones who are rightly guided. And then Allah says, وَتِلْكَ حُجَّتُنَا آتَيْنَاهَا إِبْرَاهِيمَ عَلَىٰ قَوْمِهِ. That was the power of debate that we gave to Ibrahim over his people. Allah says, we gave him the power of debating over his people. It was the sign, it was the evidence against his own people that Allah subhanahu wa ta'ala had given him. What a powerful statement. Ibrahim alayhi salam, in the Quran, if you turn the pages of the Quran, you will see in a lot of places he uses the word fatir. Fatir meaning creator. He says, illa alladhi fatarani, the one who created me, the one who created the skies, fatiru samawati, the one who made this, the one who made that. He always used to refer to the maker, because you cannot dispute that. So when we are calling people to Islam, we should always tell them, in Islam we only worship our maker. Whoever made me, I call him the worshipped one, and I put my head on the ground for him alone and nobody else. This is called the millah of Ibrahim alayhi salatu wasalam, the path and the teaching and the religion of Ibrahim alayhi salatu wasalam. So after that, they started threatening him to kill him. Look at this, once again, another person threatening to kill. And look at this man as he's now growing in age, and he's got a perfect heart. It does not shake him at all. He had a problem in his own community. They threatened to kill him, he left. Now he went to Harran, he's calling these people. He knocked them out in debate. Look, this is the Nabi who debated the most. May Allah's peace be upon him. He debated with his parents. He debated with his community. He debated with the king. He debated with this one. He debated with the people in Harran. And each time he defeated them completely. This is the meaning of the term hujjah, that Allah gave him the power, really. Allah subhanahu wa ta'ala gave him that evidence against his people, the ability to not only to engage them in discussion, but to overpower them in such a way that they have no answer. So when a person has no answer, what do they do? When you have overpowered someone and now they've got no answer and they still don't want to surrender, they need to start threatening you physically. I'll beat you up. Why? Because now there's no more, there's nothing left. You can only become physical. Allahu Akbar. It shows they have been defeated completely. So Allah subhanahu wa ta'ala speaks about that. And then Allah subhanahu wa ta'ala says, what a beautiful word. What a beautiful word. Listen to this word, where he disassociates himself from what they were doing.

0: And remember when Ibrahim alayhi salam told his father and his people that I am bara', I am totally free. I disassociate myself completely from what you have engaged in as terms of association of partnership with the Creator. The only one I worship is the one who made me. إِلَّا الَّذِي فَطَرَنِي. The one who made me is whom I worship. فَإِنَّهُ سَيَهْدِينَ. He will guide me. So Allah says, جَعَلَهَا كَلِمَةً بَاقِيَةً فِي عَقِبِهِ. And He left it as a word and a statement that remained in His offspring forever. In the offspring of Ibrahim alayhi salam, what was the statement? This was the statement. La ilaha illallah. That's the statement. There is none worthy of worship besides one who made you. Finished. Allah subhanahu wa ta'ala. So Allah says, Ibrahim alayhi salam, when he uttered that statement, he made sure he taught it to his offspring. And Allah says, we kept it for him in his progeny after him. Amazing. Because of the sacrifices. With us, as I said moments ago, we become happy when we have engaged in salah, when we have done our zakah, when we have done our fasting, when we have engaged in so many deeds, when we have abstained from sin, and then we say, but why is my life still a mess? These were the anbiya, the prophets of Allah subhanahu wa ta'ala. They loved being tested by Allah subhanahu wa ta'ala. So thereafter he left Harran. He went to Harran and he decided to go to the closer area of Sham. He went into Sham, and after some time there was a drought there. And when there was a drought there, he decided, let me leave this place with my family. So he instructed Lut alayhi salam to head to a certain area. And that area, Lut alayhi salatu was salam, settled in a place known as Sodom. We will get to that inshallah when we speak about Lut alayhi salam after Ibrahim alayhi salam in a few days time inshallah. But Lut alayhi salam went, and Ibrahim alayhi salam took his wife and started walking to in a certain direction, and he was heading for Egypt. And when he got to Egypt, there was a king. The king in Egypt was a tyrant. He had been ruling for many, many years. And whenever there's a newcomer, everybody knew that there's someone coming from outside, a foreigner, a stranger, from dialect, from language, from, you know, physical features. You can see that this man is not from here. It's quite simple, even here in Cape Town. Well, mind you, Cape Town, mashallah, is a rainbow city. So it's not so easy to tell. But whenever you go somewhere, you can tell this man, you know, is from outside. And, you know, if you really cannot tell, let him open his mouth and you will tell, inshallah. May Allah subhanahu wa ta'ala grant us a deep understanding. So Ibrahim alayhi salam, the people who were close to the king went to describe to him what this woman who came in with Ibrahim alayhi salam, his wife Sarah, may peace be upon them both. And they said, oh, there's a beautiful woman who's walked in, and she is so beautiful, and this is what, you know, she's coming with a man and so on. Now they had a habit. What was the habit? Whenever there was a man who was married to someone and they wanted her, they killed him off. Done. Kill him off and take her away. It's over. So they said, bring her. The king says, bring her. So as they came to Ibrahim, who are you and what is happening? He understood immediately that these people, they have a bad intention. So the hadith of Abu Huraira radiallahu anhu, there is a narration where the Prophet sallallahu alaihi wasallam says, Ibrahim alayhi salam, he had to use a certain type of statement three times in his life, which although it is not a clear cut lie, but the way it sounded like a lie, thrice. The first time was when he told him, look, I'm sick. When he wanted to destroy the idols and he says, Inni saqim, I'm sick. What he meant is not I'm physically sick, although that's what they understood. He meant I'm sick and tired of what you people are doing and I don't want to come. Secondly, Allah subhanahu wa ta'ala has made mention of how Ibrahim alayhi salatu was salam, when he destroyed those idols, they told him, who destroyed these idols? He looked at them and he says, بَلْ فَعَلَهُ كَبِيرُهُمْ هَذَا فَاسْأَلُوهُمْ إِن كَانُوا يَنطِقُونَ. I think it's the big one here that did it. Why don't you ask him and he might tell you if he can talk. Now this was obviously something that was common sense. We can't call it a lie, but for them it was a lie because they actually thought, yes, maybe, you know. And then they realized quickly that no, this can't happen. So that was the second one. The third one was now when the king sent a message and they asked him, who's this woman with you? He said, it's my sister. And they had separated the two. Why did he say my sister? If he said it's my wife, they would have killed him and taken her away. But now that he says my sister, it means there's a problem there. Because now she probably has a family and what have you and so on, and you know, not married. So we can still take her and we don't need to kill him. We can take her, we don't need to kill him. So at least his life was saved. Life saving, mashallah. With us, forget about life saving. We lie on a daily basis. On a daily basis. For nothing sometimes. Allahu Akbar. Allah open our doors and grant us understanding. A man comes in, they ask him simply, what happened? He says, hey, today I made 50,000 rands. Why do you want to lie? And you know, in your pocket there's nothing. You just want to seem like a big guy. That's all. Allahu Akbar. May Allah open our doors. I mean, these are just little lies that people don't understand. Allah subhanahu wa ta'ala tells us with the lips of Rasulullah sallallahu alayhi wa sallam, وَإِنَّ الرَّجُلَ لَيَكْذِبُ حَتَّى يُكْتَبَ عِنْدَ اللَّهِ كَذَّابًا. A person who lies will continue lying until they are written in the books of Allah that this man is a liar. So let's abstain even from the little lies. Imagine Ibrahim alayhi salam, it wasn't a lie as such, but he had to save his life. And then listen to what happened. They had separated the two. They asked him questions separately. Who's this woman? So he says, she's my sister. Now they said, okay, they left them. And as they were now taking them, he quickly looked at her and he says, hey, look, this is what happened. They asked me who you are. I said, you're my sister. And remember, make sure you also utter the same statement. We don't want conflicting statements between us here. You say something, I say something, there's a problem. So mashallah, Allah gave him the opportunity and the chance to quickly let her know. She understood it. And he said, look, they're heading for you. They're probably planning something. Remember, you have a maker. He will protect you. Allahu Akbar. No stone, no idol, no nothing. Nothing. They were not worried. Not at all. I told you, qalbun salim. Heart, which was perfect. He knew Allah's there. So what happened is, they called her in. Who are you? This is what my name is. This is where I come from. And who is that man? Well, he's my brother. Now, Ibrahim alayhi salam had told her already, that, look, I'm not lying. You know, you are my sister in Islam. We are the only two believers here. We are the only two believers. You're my sister in Islam. No? Subhanallah. Now, we use the term sister in Islam wrongly sometimes. You know, we ask Allah subhanahu wa ta'ala to open our doors. Really, when it comes to the issue of intermingling, when it comes to the issue of other items that are haram, not allowed by Allah subhanahu wa ta'ala, you tell a man, look brother, why are you doing this? He says, well, look, she's my sister in Islam. Fair enough. We are using it in the wrong way. With Ibrahim alayhi salam, he used it correctly. He quickly explained to her. She understood that this is my husband. He's not lying. And at the same time, this is what I need to say. So when they asked her, she happily said, he is my brother, meaning brother in Islam. And at the same time, the king decided, right, he called the women folk to adorn her, and he says, I'm marrying her and we're taking her, and now place her in the bedroom and get her ready. Astaghfirullah. May Allah subhanahu wa ta'ala grant us protection. She made a dua. She says, oh Allah, I have worshipped you and you alone. And ya Allah, I have kept myself pure and clean for my husband, completely pure. Ya Allah, you protect me and safeguard me. And what happened? There are three different narrations as to exactly what happened, but the conclusion is the same. Let me mention all three, because sometimes when you're reading the story, you might read one of the three, and I will tell you which one is the most correct as well. The first, they say that as he went to touch her, when he got to the room and he went to touch her, she made a dua, and Allah, and he was suddenly paralyzed by his hand. He couldn't move further. So it was just him and her. So he says, if you pray to your Lord to cure me, I'll release you. So she prayed to Allah and said, ya Allah, cure him. So as he was cured, he dropped his hand and he went for her again. So he was stuck for the second time. Now she's worried because she's a woman, she's all alone. Ibrahim alayhi salam is elsewhere. He's also making dua, most probably. And then when he was frozen for the second time, paralyzed, so to speak, He said the same statement for the second time. You make dua, you call out to your Rabb, and if I'm cured, I will release you. Imagine, he knew that I can't call out to my gods, because my gods, firstly, he used to call himself a god, and secondly, whatever they used to worship in terms of stones, it's not going to help him at all. So he knew that that's the god. You know, sometimes we have people of other faiths who come to us as Muslims and they tell us, you know, bring us that Zamzam from Mecca. Why? They have yaqeen in their hearts. There's something about it. Allahu Akbar. Wallahi, it's happened to me. And people will come and say, look, we want the religious leaders from your religion to come. Why? They're trying the buttons. It's like a lottery. You know, if we're not cured by here, we're going to try there. If we're not cured by there, we're going to try there. May Allah subhanahu wa ta'ala safeguard us. This man knew that the reason why I am being paralyzed is for this. The third time the same thing happened, she made a dua for the third time, and then he called his people and he said, you know what? You've sent me a devil. She's not a human. Send her away. So the third time. My beloved brothers and sisters, when people plan to commit a sin, Allah creates a barrier through His mercy between them and the sin. Sometimes a person wants to commit adultery and he's looked at the clock and he said, look, I'll meet you at 10. For some reason, he has a puncture, he has an accident, he has something. That is Allah telling you, look, don't go. Not at all. You should take a lesson, go back and say, Ya Allah, you've saved me. Allahu Akbar. People plan to go to the gig, to the club, and suddenly they get news of something very bad that happened to this one, a family member or someone. It means don't go there. That's what it means. May Allah subhanahu wa ta'ala grant us a lesson. And may Allah subhanahu wa ta'ala safeguard us. What is the need to plan a sin in the first place? What is the need to plan a sin in the first place? We'd rather just be on the right side with Allah subhanahu wa ta'ala at all times. And may Allah subhanahu wa ta'ala forgive our shortcomings. And may Allah subhanahu wa ta'ala clear our slates. That is the one narration. And it is reported that he decided to give her a girl who would go with her. And he gave her a few items and said, you can carry on. And I don't worry, now I'm not going to touch you. I realized and you can go. And she was gone. The second narration is that as he was on the bed and he wanted to get closer to her, his legs started shaking and he realized. So he asked her to pray and so on. So instead of the hand, it was the legs in another narration. The third narration, which is the most correct, according to what I have seen, is that when he asked her or asked his people, the women folk in that palace to prepare her, they all got together and they started preparing her in the room and so on. And she was very, very sad, making dua to Allah. Ya Allah, save me. Ya Allah, I have protected myself. You have granted me this chastity, this protection. To this day, I have protected myself purely for my husband, Ya Allah. I have worshipped you alone. Ya Allah, grant me protection and savior. So as she was very sad, he walked in, he was very happy. And he closed the doors. When he looked at her very sad, because he wanted her so desperately, he also became a bit sad. And when he became a little bit sad, he sat down and he's looking at her and he's offering her things. And she was adorned in gold and silver and jewelry and what have you. But she was sad. She had forgotten about everything. That was not interesting. She was not interested in it at all. And in the process, this man fell off to sleep. And when he fell off to sleep, he'd seen in his dream. He'd seen in his dream that this is what happened. And he had to leave this woman untouched and release her back and let her go, or he would see his own destruction. So when he got up from his sleep, he decided to give her a gift. And what was the gift? The gift was a girl. This girl, her name was Hajar. The gift was given to her and she was told, you can go. And she went back to Ibrahim alayhi salam, and they lived as husband and wife in Egypt for quite a long time. And mashallah, they had lots of barakah and blessings in their business. He had so much sheep and he had so much in terms of wealth, and he became quite a wealthy person until they became jealous of him. They started becoming jealous of him. And so he decided, instead of waiting for these people, because jealousy leads you to plot the downfall of someone, I don't want to fight with these people. Let me now go away. Let me go back to Asham. I left there because of the drought. I'm going to go. So he took all whatever his belongings were and he went back to Jerusalem. He went back to Asham, and that is where he settled once again with his wife Sarah. And he had this girl known as Hajar. Now, who was this girl? Many people say she was a slave girl. She might have been their slave girl, but there is a narration that says she was the daughter of a nobleman, if not the king himself. And she was given as a gift. So when a human being is given as a gift, they would be considered slave in that time. But she had a very high lineage. This is also what one of the narrations say, although it is not so common. The most common narrations say that she was a slave girl. She was a slave girl. However, I'd like to highlight to you that Muhammad sallallahu alayhi wa sallam was from her lineage. And Allah subhanahu wa ta'ala says, we chose the purest line from Adam straight to Muhammad sallallahu alayhi wa sallam. There wouldn't be slave girls in the process. So it's important for us to know that some of these narrations that do not appear in the Quran or in the correct narrations of Rasulullah sallallahu alayhi wa sallam, at times we have to search for more narrations and to see until we get to a narration where it is stated that she was not a slave girl, but she was given as a gift from the noble families of Egypt. May Allah subhanahu wa ta'ala grant us a deep understanding. And inshallah, we will continue the story tomorrow, seeing that we are beaming live on many streams over the internet, on many radio stations and so on. I think it's important for us, inshallah, to stop here and to continue, inshallah, tomorrow until we meet again. Wa sallallahu wa sallam wa baraka ala nabina Muhammadin. Subhanallahi wa bihamdih. Subhanakallahumma wa bihamdika nashhadu an la ilaha illa anta. Nastaghfiruka wa natubu ilayk.
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0: Assalamu alaikum. In Luton and its surrounding areas, it is now time for Salat al-Asr.
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3: 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Your host tonight is myself, Sister Navid, and joining me for tonight's show are Sister Fazilat and Sister Shabina. Assalamu alaikum to both of you.
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5: Alhamdulillah, we're good.
4: Alhamdulillah, how are you, Navid?
3: I'm really well. Thank you for being energetic, for taking my advice. I can feel the energy. No, alhamdulillah. Yep, out there for the listeners, before we begin tonight's show, I just want to say, if you want to contribute to tonight's show by leaving any questions, comments, any feedback for any future shows, then you can do so on 0777-481822. You can also listen back to the show on various social media apps that are available that play the show, and you can share the show with others or like the show and leave any comments or feedback on those forums and platforms as well. Bismillah ar-Rahman ar-Rahim. Beginning the topic, inshallah, it's a common sense topic, really. It's that season, it's that time of the year in preparation for exam season. Literally, I think, Shabina, this week on Monday, as we're pre-recording the show, the exams begin, don't they? The core exams for GCSE students. I'm not sure if A-level students have already started their exams or not, but that is either happening or will be happening. You have apprenticeship schemes and they have their assessments and tests happening. And you have various other, you know, T-levels and B-techs and so much going on. And this is really particularly an exam season across the board. It doesn't matter what age you are. And what you start to realize as people get older, that people sometimes change their job route, and then there's other assessments and tests and other forms of examinations taking place. But nevertheless, what I've kind of learned is that when you go past the age of 16, you start to begin to officially start realizing paper-based exams and assessments that can impact your life or impact your direction and perspective in your career life. But I think what also begins when we hit puberty and maturity and we grow up is that life also has many examinations and tests and assessments that are also going to be taking place alongside having official paperwork exams that might be panning out your direction and perspective for your career or your future in terms of the education that you're seeking and the direction you're seeking in that manner. But there's a whole attitude, isn't there, in terms of the preparation for exams. So firstly, whoever wants to go first, we've got Sister Shabina, who's mom stroke teacher, and I'm sure you're in the midst of exam season. And Fazilat yourself, I'm sure you're still surrounded by yourself or maybe others around you doing exams and taking exams. I know your kids are a lot older. But yeah, what does it mean to you in preparation for exam season? And how do you explain that to your youth or to yourself? And what's the idea about it? Whoever wants to go first. Bismillah ar-Rahman ar-Rahim.
5: Well, it's bringing back lots of memories now. I don't know if I want to revisit them.
3: Go ahead. Let's revisit it for the listeners.
5: I think, you know, students are stressed, but I think parents get stressed. I think... First, we have to sort ourselves out before we can try to guide our children into or try and support them, not guide them, but just support them as well through this time. Because, you know, it can happen. And I've seen it with a few people that they do really well throughout the year. They're performing on their, termly sort of assessments, and they're on track to get like top grades, for example, and on the day something goes really wrong, so you know that they go blank or they don't achieve what they thought, the teachers are shocked, they're shocked, and it's kind of demoralizing.
3: Yeah.
5: And I think, and I always go back to like, well, not now, but with my kids before when they were going through these stages, that, you know, put your effort in and leave the rest to Allah, because we have to have that understanding that results are from Allah. So you might have been performing really well, but maybe Allah doesn't want you to get those grades for a reason. He might be protecting you from something. Maybe he wants something better for you. We don't know, but we have to accept what Allah gives us. And there are those that might not do much effort and get really good grades. I've seen that happen as well.
3: Yeah.
5: So I think it's talking about the outcomes as well, and for that child to be mentally prepared that it could go anyway, but what we're accountable for, that's what we should be worried about as students, that you have to put the effort in. And alhamdulillah, if you get what you want to get, that's good. And if you don't get, it's still alhamdulillah, because maybe Allah's got something better for you. And as parents, and I think over the years for myself, you know, we have that vision that I want my child to get the top grades, the nines and eights, A stars or whatever, and want them to go into the top careers, whether it's medicine, dentistry, you know, whatever it is that we want them to, and that's our definition of success. But I think we have to, and I've had to go through this to understand that we've got a bigger exam going on. It's not the be all and end all, as it were. We have to put everything into perspective, and we have to understand that we were striving to get these results. And, you know, Islam encourages us to be educated and do well in these fields and excel in all subjects. But we can't then suddenly lose hope and let go everything when it doesn't go our way. And I think that's what we have to kind of build in ourselves as parents, because a lot of parents will lash out at their children saying, why have you not got that grade? Why have you done this? Well, maybe that child has worked hard. And they failed to recognize it. So, I think I should stop now. Let Shabina talk.
3: No, alhamdulillah. Thank you for a good opening. What about yourself, Shabina? What are your thoughts on it?
6: What I've come across is two types of sort of students who, there'll be one type of student who just doesn't care. And it's really sad to see that when it comes to exams, that they don't really care about their results. What they get or what their vision is or what they want to do even afterwards. So we do get students like that. And then we get other students who are that work really hard. And then when it comes to exams time, they are really stressed, overly stressed to the point where they're struggling with it. So in that sense, we get two types of students. And I think in my situation with my daughter, I do feel sometimes she is overstressing. She's that kind of student that is overstressing about things. She's worked really hard, alhamdulillah. And now it's time, you know, it's the crunch time, and I know she is going to be overly stressed. And that's when me as a parent, I have to come in and give her that reassurance that we need to leave it to Allah now. You've done your best, and that's fine. The results are from Allah. Whatever you get, if you become blank when it comes to the exam time, that's from Allah. We don't know why he's done that, why you've become blank, or why you haven't got the grade that you want to get. So we have to assess our own children, assess where we can help them, where they are lacking, if they need that pushing. Some students are just really relaxed. You need to push them to make sure they revise, etc. And then you get the students that are not so relaxed, that are overworking, not taking a break, not just working throughout the night and, you know, burning out. So we have to assess our own children, see where they need help, see where they need guidance, and take it from there.
3: Yeah. Oh, sorry.
5: are you having memories as well?
3: I'm overwhelmed. No, I'm just making a note. I don't want to forget something. I was writing something down, and you finished too quickly, Shabina, there, and I could have finished my sentence. No, subhanAllah, it is bringing back memories. It definitely is. And I think not just bringing back memories, but even anticipation of the future as well, because obviously both of mine are still in some form of education and still in some form of, you know, still climbing a ladder and going in a direction. And you just never know which way it's going to be. And to be honest with you, even after it ends with my eldest at uni, we don't know even after that, inshallah, you know, what's going to happen. We don't know, you know, what kind of a job you land up in or what happens or what doesn't happen. We just kind of try to have a vision and try to steer and gear our youth in a particular direction. Some parents do, and I'd hope and like to believe that most parents do. But being a life coach as well and having the receiving end of, say, dealing with family issues and circumstances, I can say that sometimes there's quite a lot of parents out there that maybe do not support their children at times like this. And the kind of neglect can come in the form of, say, your children have got exams going on, you're busy still socializing and having dinner parties and people over and having an expectation that your kids are part of this. There's one thing if your kids are distracted by people in your house and you're saying to them, go upstairs and you do your work. We're busy, we're doing our thing. And it's unfair that we can't carry on, but we have to stop everything for you. And then even then, maybe negotiating or recognizing whether each child type of character and personality is capable of focusing if there's other things and other distractions taking place in the house. So different parents have different commitment and different types of responsibility towards their youth in facilitating and supporting them through whatever route they've chosen to take. Then you have other parents that are just totally neglectful that I've been surrounded by, you know, organizing trips, ventures, activities, media, holidays during their child's, you know,
7: GCSE,
3: very massive, yeah, during the mock exams, during the, you know, it might be your child's doing a BTEC or a T-level and just before their assessment needs to be handed in. And then these same parents, I've seen them cave down on their child saying, oh, you haven't met the grade, you haven't got the distinction, you haven't got the A. And it's mind-blowing to think it just absolutely confuses me. And I think, how can you put that blame on your youth? They are still being developed. They're still being molded. And if your respected guardian or parent is saying, oh, come on, we're going to organize this activity now, and then you're going to sort of believe that it's okay, I can still do it. Because if my parent or guardian is saying, let's do this, it must be that I can still achieve that. Or maybe they don't care. Like you're saying, there's two types of students, Shabina. You're looking at that from a teacher perspective, one that doesn't care and one that works really hard. And the one that doesn't care might be like, yeah, okay, that's fine. But later, these same parents and guardians will come down like a ton of bricks on those youth and be disappointed and embarrassed because they haven't got the grades, but their cousins have, or their friends have, or their neighbors have. And it's irrational. And it's really important. The very first thing about preparing for exam season is, as a parent, take the onus. As a parent, take the responsibility. As a parent, think about what you're doing and why you're doing it and how is it going to impact and affect each child. And I know yourself, Azila, just like me, you've had a period of time where you've had, I think, maybe even three kids sitting major exams. Am I right? At the same time.
5: I think I was pulling my hair out then.
3: And I definitely have had the two doing A-levels and GCSEs at the same time last year.
5: But then, Navid, I wanted to say something.
3: Yeah, just hold your throat there. But each character is different, isn't it? So maybe my one character can cope with certain decisions that I'm making, but the other one can't. You need to know what suits each individual character and work towards each individual case study of a child that you have, and not just throw things in there as parents as you wish. You really need to open up and really think, where do you stand as a parent or guardian? And even in the Akhirah, your kids will be questioned first about you, and you'll be brought to account first before they're taken to account for their behavior and actions and decisions. So it's really important. Go on, Fazila. I hope you've not forgotten.
5: No, I wrote it down like you. but I was going to say, the other aspect is, if you want to twist it a little bit, is that, you know, there's parents out there that are very present in their children's lives, that want them to do well and are willing to support them or do support them. But the reality is such that maybe, for example, both parents are working full time. And I think from the outside, it might seem that those parents are neglectful, for example, that they're not giving time, or maybe they're too busy in their work life, or they're working extra hours, but maybe like financially, maybe that's their reality. My point is that, are we raising our children to take responsibility for their work? So do we have to be those parents that have to, because I've been through like certain things, like, do we have to be the parents that have to remind our child to revise, or have to say, this is, you know, you haven't done this, you have to do this, like really map it out for them? Are we spoon feeding them, or are we not raising them in a way, or trying to teach them in a way to have that responsibility, or have those aspirations that I have an exam, I need to organize my time, be punctual and get on with the work? I think it's a fine balance, isn't it? Because we don't want, because, you know, sometimes parents are not around. Any one of us could go at any time. We want to equip our children with those skills to take responsibility for their work, whatever work it is. Even once you, like I said, once our children have finished uni and they go to jobs, are we still going to be waking them up to go to uni, for example, or to work? Or they have to have that sense of, this is my thing and I'm responsible for it, and I need to take responsibility and do the best I can.
3: I don't know. That's a tricky one, as you speak, Fazila, because I was just thinking in my head as you were talking that not only is there two types of ways in terms of how we're raising our children, do they take responsibility or not? I mean, the other aspect could be that they do take responsibility, but at the same time, they're quite fragile, or they don't take responsibility and they're lazy. But then as a parent, you might have to still step in for a 25-year-old because it's just the way it is, because their maturity levels are just not there yet. And unfortunately, they only work in a structured process where somebody is putting that pressure on them all the time. But there has to be a balance of checking in with removing yourself as a crane from behind them to see if the foundations can last without you, and if they're still too weak, maybe leaning in again a little bit, but really recognizing that as a parent you need to tap in with each character and personality. You need to be studying each individual child and thinking and really being honest with yourself that, what am I putting in? Where could I be going wrong? Where am I maybe not recognizing what I need to change? And maybe getting that advice from people that you trust around you, or the, you know, formal official sources around you, to really break it down and brainstorm it, and then go back in and try again. So we're not creating a lazy, fragile generation. We're not being a part of this, because social media and society is doing enough of a job to create lazy, brain dead, fragile youth. But then how are we trying to reverse that is the question. So we've got a massive battle there.
5: It is a battle, and I think it's about, like you said, trying to remove yourself for a while, see how they get on. And of course, if they need you, you're there.
3: Step in.
5: Yeah, mine are a bit older now, like months in first year at uni, so she's newly there. But say with some of them, they're doing exams in work or work-related or at uni and so forth. So I've taken a different stance now. I kind of leave it to them. And it's kind of weird now that I'm thinking about it. They'll come to me and say, I've got an exam, Mum. I need to revise. Can you make sure that I sit for X amount of time and I'm not distracted with my phone or whatever? And I think that's...
3: Can you keep an eye on me?
5: Yeah.
3: Can you monitor me?
5: Yeah. Rather than me hounding them, for example. So then I'll say, oh, they've asked me to help them this way. So then I will. Then I'll say, you know what? So and so, this is your time. You said you're going to do 2 hours, for example. Put your phone over there. Don't touch it. Go and kind of, you know. So it's changed. And I think I've taken a different, whereas before I was very, well enough that I was very, you know, I was a parent that had revision timetables up and was making sure that they were.
3: You led rather than left them to figure it out.
5: Yeah.
3: But then we can also have maybe a character or a personality in our youth, in our families, that just didn't, you know, you can see they're doing nothing. And maybe it's still best when they come into that adulthood, and I mean in their 20s, to leave it to them to make their mistakes and learn their lessons. You can't see where they're going.
5: Definitely.
3: And you can't, and it's really hurting you. And you might be giving them the advice occasionally saying, you know what, this isn't a good direction. You know, you need to be putting your hours in, you know, you need to be meeting your targets for your assessments and so on. and you know that you might not be meeting that because you're not doing enough. But I think naturally as well, for Zealot and Shabina, there comes a time where you can only advise them, like Alida Dialan who said. You can't actually make them sit down like you can with GCSEs or SATs or CATs or, you know, whatever it is that you do in your year nine options or whatever. I think that kind of steps in A-levels as well, or BTEC routes, whenever, because you just lose touch with what they're studying and what level and depth of studying they need to do as well. So naturally you have to give way as well, I think.
5: And also I think that it becomes, then you enter a zone where you're kind of in conflict with the child all the time, because they are growing adults. And if you still keep empowering or encroaching on them, if you like, for example, dictating on how they should be doing their stuff, that there's a lot of resentment there. So I think you need to give them that time and space. And I think mistakes are important. I know we don't like them as parents, but I think that's the only way they'll learn. I've seen it in some of my kids that, you know, when you say certain things and they didn't take advice, and now in hindsight, they do feel that, oh, I should have done it that way. But I think that was an important lesson for them to learn.
3: Yeah, to go through that. Shabina, what are you thinking?
4: Yeah, I was thinking about my own children while you guys were talking. Like we always do. I think with my eldest, I can rely on her to get on with it. I don't need to overlook anything, and I know she has high aspirations for herself. And so I think that those sort of discussions are quite important. Whereby with my second one, she doesn't have that much high aspirations, and therefore she is a lot more relaxed. And when that maturity kicks in, I think you as a parent, you have to have those conversations about what do they aspire to do afterwards? What is their vision? What do they want to do? What is their goals? And I think once they start thinking about that, then they will independently work harder themselves. And I think that's what we want as parents. We want them to aspire to do something and navigate them to, well, if you want to do something, if you want to become this, what do you need? You need X, Y, and Z. So how are you going to get that? What time are you going to put into it? And then take a step back. Because it is important for us to step back, and we can't always just overlook everything. We have to let them make mistakes.
3: Yeah. And I think also knowing and helping them, aiding them to recognize their strengths and weaknesses is really important. Yeah. So there's an aspect of onus to your actions. And then there's being in touch with yourself. And I think it's just not encouraged enough in society to actually take a step back and look within yourself, take some responsibility, to have a sense of accountability. And you know, we're talking about visions and goals and objectives. And I think it's really important to even break that down, because there's one thing having worldly vision and expectation and a goal, which is tangible, materialistic. You know, people might look at, the youth might look at the pay at the end of it.
4: Yes,
3: and money is really important. And money is really important. It's not that it isn't. We're living as adults through the financial crisis, and it's really, really difficult making ends meet. But at the same time, it's having a deeper vision and a deeper connection where you can actually translate your actions of revision, examinations, assessments, your route to worship to Allah subhanahu wa ta'ala. And that's so important. It then makes it so beautiful, because even if you don't achieve those results on results day, you still know that your Rabb knows you did your best and you put your utmost effort into this. This was your aspiration, maybe to become, I don't know, I'm just going to pick radiographer at the top of my head. It's not too difficult a route, but it's challenging enough. It's not a doctor, it's not a dentist, but it's a respectable route, and it requires rigorous effort. But at the same time, you might not just meet the grades. And I know so many young girls that haven't, and that have had to do a foundation year to get into it and so on. And at the same time, it's recognizing, I don't know why this has happened. I worked really hard. And you're intelligent according to the statistics as well, across the board in the country, but you didn't quite meet that. And then to think that although I didn't meet the required entry grade, and I've had to start from a step below, maybe a foundation year, but alhamdulillah, I'm still going to fight it out, and I'm still going to try my best and remain positive. And then if it doesn't work, let's say if the student fails that foundation year in radiography, he or she might think, hang on a second, maybe I need to take a different route. Maybe I need to review my route, because this is a job and a profession that Allah subhanahu wa ta'ala would love. It's a medical profession. Allah would love me to help people and be a part of this system and process of helping those that need help. But it's not the route that's suitable for me. But having that connection, that spiritual connection, attaching that spiritual aspect to an action of study, work, assessment, exam, I think it just makes it much more worth doing, doesn't it? Rather than just the money, rather than just the fact that, you know, I'm going to have a title and maybe you won't end up with anything by the end of it. Maybe it won't be as reputable as you thought it was. Maybe the job environment won't be as nice as you thought it would be. Maybe the pay packet at the end won't be as wholesome as you thought it was going to be, or the work environment might be that awful and the people that you're working around might be that nasty, that difficult, that it really wasn't worth you taking that route in the first place. But if you know you did it for the sake of Allah subhanahu wa ta'ala, and you know you did it for the sake of contributing to society with a skill set that's going to be beneficial to the future generations and those around you, it gives you that leverage of peace in your mind to a certain degree and in a certain manner. We're going to move on to start connecting it in this manner and just a few of the pointers that we need to go through. But before we do that, we're just going to have to take a break now, inshallah. So we will be back straight after the break, and we will scrutinize and discuss and dissect this topic a little bit further. Assalamu alaikum wa rahmatullahi wa barakatuhu.
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17: 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Sorry I'm late, guys. Oh. Yeah, let me do the jingle now. Okay. This is Khalil Muhammad and...
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3: Assalamu alaikum and welcome back to tonight's weekly parenting show and the second half of tonight's show on Inspire 105.1 FM. Your host tonight is myself, Sister Navi. Then joining me for tonight's show are Sister Shabina and Sister Fazila. Before we continue with tonight's show, I'd just like to remind the listeners, you can contribute with any comments, any thoughts that you have had whilst listening to us, and any feedback you want to give us, any questions, comments, any suggestions for any future shows on 0777 9481822. We do appreciate your feedback, and we do appreciate any suggestions for any future shows that you may have. You can also listen back on the various social media platforms available out there. You can share the show from there. You can leave feedback and give contribution on into how you found the show and

0: to this very worldly examination paper and process and assessments that we're doing, and how when you attach the connection to Allah subhanahu wa ta'ala with anything that you do, whether it's cooking, cleaning, giving somebody way on the road when you're driving, your patience, your resilience, there's reward in that. Allah subhanahu wa ta'ala recognizes every single step, every single action. A leaf doesn't fall without his knowledge. So there's so much more that the youth can reap from this. And maybe it's really important for parents out there to make that connection back, that every single human being needs to have a purpose and a direction. We need to know what our strengths are. We need to contribute back into society with our strengths, and also use these strengths maybe to financially be able to cope and manage and contribute towards our households and our future. And in that manner, have a positive mindset to move forward with. How would you say that you navigate this, and especially with your own children, or, you know, nieces, nephews, children or friends, anybody that might come to you for advice? And what is your own personal viewpoint on this? How important is that spiritual connection to this stuff of exam preparation? What are your thoughts, Fazila, Shabina, whoever wants to go first?
1: Go on, Faz.
2: I think it is important. I think it is important, like you said, with anything that we do. I know we're talking about exams and education at the moment, but anything in life, whether it's marriages, families, you know, us in the community, whatever actions that we do, if Allah is involved in that action, or if we make him as the starting point and carry that action out for his pleasure, you know, and according to what he has said, I think you have contentment in that. Like, you're content with whatever comes your way, and it gives you this this great strength to carry on. So you'll have setbacks. And you know how we're talking about resilience. So I think when you do it for the sake of Allah, you have that resilience in you. So you might have a setback, but because, you know, we strive to be the best, we strive to excel in our things, then you pick yourself up and carry on. And like you said, and if it still there's a setback, then you review it and in a sensible way and take a different route or different, you know, have a career change or whatever it is. But there's a driving force. That strength comes from knowing that you're doing it for the sake of Allah. But if you do it for example, people, or if a student is trying to strive to get good grades for their parents and they don't perform, unfortunately, we've seen incidents where students have taken their lives because they've not performed and they're under that pressure that I've not made my parents happy, or I'm an outcast in my family, like you said, you know, whether it's cousins or friends or whatever it is. And they feel that that's it. They haven't fulfilled the purpose. But when the purpose is for Allah's sake, then you don't have that helplessness or defeatist mentality. You carry on. You think, okay, because we, like what we started off with, we understand that results are from Allah. So you're doing your best. And if you feel that you haven't got, I don't know, the grade that you wanted to go into the next stage, you think, okay, I've not got that because Allah has something else planned for me, or maybe I need to change my ways and carry on. But I think it's just the driving force, and I've seen it, like, even in my own children, that, you know, inshallah, we try as parents, like, you know, to instill that whatever you do it for the sake of Allah. But sometimes we, even as parents, we forget what our purpose is if we don't keep reminding ourselves that when they think that they've failed, who defines failure? What is failure like? And I think that's important. And I think you can't be demoralized. Yes, they're important, so don't get me wrong, the grades are, but you can't be demoralized to that point where a person becomes mentally disturbed and feels so helpless that they feel they need, for example, to harm themselves. And I think society sometimes pushes that or puts so much pressure on these children that it's unbelievable.
0: It's true. In terms of whether it's, I've heard, I've known of suicide cases, Allah protect our youth, where just because, you know, students haven't been meeting the grades, and it's all about who you can get into competition with as well. So I knew of a case a couple of years ago in one of the private schools where there was twins, and one of the twins just couldn't, you know, surpass the other twin in the grades, and he committed suicide. And it was literally because he just couldn't cope with the fact that the other twin was always outdoing him in terms of his results.

0: So it, there is a balance, and there really is a need to, for those parents who, I was speaking to a parent recently, a couple of weeks ago, and she was saying, Navi, that could just go and sit these GCSEs. Honestly, I've never revised for the for GCSEs as much as I have now with my child. And I felt her, because I felt the same. When my first was doing his GCSEs, I could have just gone and sat those GCSEs myself. I felt like I was really immersed and invested. But at the same time as being immersed and invested, and come results day, inshallah, I'm sure we'll be doing another show on that anyway. But it was really important that even before the exams began, we had a conversation, and that's really important. And if you haven't, the show's being aired tonight, and it's a Tuesday night. But it's only the beginning to have that conversation that the results are in Allah's hands, and I love you anyway, and you're very important, and these results are important, but to a certain degree. Each result is important to go get to the next stage. Once you've got on to the next stage, that previous result doesn't matter anymore. But that is life. That's how things are in life. With every stage and phase, first people will want to try and find somebody to get married to. When you get married, then it'll be a case of trying to have a baby. Then you have a baby, then it's a case of trying to look after this baby, raise this child, help this young person through their life. And with each stage, when you're moving to the next stage, the previous one is irrelevant now because we're on to the next stage. So we continue in that manner, but it's relevant up to a certain degree, up to the point where Allah subhanahu wa ta'ala tells us we remain halal, and it does not become the obsession of our life or the center point of our life. The obsession should be Allah subhanahu wa ta'ala. The center point should be Allah subhanahu wa ta'ala and achieving Jannah. So keeping halal is so important in all of this. And whether our youth become helpless or whether they become lazy or fragile, what we don't want is a generation of youth that think they want the easy way out, whether it's by doing haram actions and earning in haram ways, or just hiding themselves or harming themselves. Not necessarily will they commit suicide, but they might start self-harming. They might start isolating. They might start to have this very demoralized attitude towards themselves and how people perceive them, very negative. And all of these factors will play a very, very awful aspect in terms of their mentality and their thinking. So it's really important that we have these conversations, and each child based upon, or each youth based upon whatever their strength or weakness is. There might be high achieving youth that always pass and get good grades, but it's having that conversation that you might not. You might put all your effort in, but you might not get those results. And then what? And who has decided this? And then when things don't go the way we want them to go, then what do? We thank Allah, we, shake off the dust. And we look at what next and what direction and what perspective. There's the aspect of how in Islam we say we seek knowledge from the cradle to the grave. So there's never a point where we stop learning. There's always in life tests and assessments. If it's not literal in this form, academia form, then it might be in terms of life that we're taking, that life is throwing our way. So we should always be prepared for the next challenge, the next battle, whether it's in terms of education, life, or whatever is to come our way. And also the attitude of resilience, because that's so crucial from an Islamic perspective and from a health perspective for any human being, especially going into adulthood. We need to have resilient youth. We need to have youth that understand that they can't be lazy, they can't be fragile, they can't be helpless, but why, how, and when? And how do they counteract that? And how do they become the opposite of that? And your challenge with every youth will be different. Some, it'll be harder to get them out of this rut, because who doesn't prefer an easy life? Who doesn't prefer to have the easy way out? Who doesn't just prefer to have their money topped up, or to do less or whatever? Or if the issue is how people perceive you and what people will think of you, that we need to change that mindset and that attitude. And every guardian or parent of a youth or a child needs to know what that youth or child is about, so they can aid and assist them appropriately and accordingly. What are you thinking, Shabina? And what do you think in relation to some of the points we've just made?
1: Well, we've made loads of points.
2: She's overwhelmed.
1: But I'd like to go back to what Fazilet said, actually, when she
0: Go
1: said,
0: ahead.
1: everything that we do, we have to understand, and our youth have to understand, that we need to do it for the sake of Allah. And I think that aspect itself, just that alone, is really helpful in our mental health, our children's mental health as well. Because when we do things for the sake of Allah, we get reward for it. So yes. if we try hard in our exams and we fail, we still get reward for that. We, you know, if we don't achieve the grades that we wanted, we get reward for it. And just that alone, that concept alone, if we understand that, it is contentment. Yeah, that's what I was thinking.
0: And just moving on to other factors, obviously, you know, we should encourage our youth in inshallah to maybe make wudu in the morning, pray two rak'ah before they go for any assessments, any exams, you know, just seeking the pleasure of Allah and for Allah to guide and steer to them to whatever's best for them through this, to open up their mind, inshallah. So Rabbi Zidni Ilman is crucial. It's a crucial little dua. It takes 2 seconds to say Bismillah before you open your papers and your assessment sheets, and before you have a look at that. And also just to calm those nerves, maybe the tasbihs that you read, what you remind yourself of, and the conversations that you have with people around you as well. And the environment, sometimes I also believe that apart from all of these things which are crucial, which everybody should be doing before anything, just like every week when I prepare for my radio show, never in all of the years have I ever began without my du'as, my Rabbi Zidni, my Alhamdulillahs that I say to myself before I begin the show, because you don't know when your mind might go blank mm-hmm. and when you might error and make a mistake. And all goodness is always from Allah subhanahu wa ta'ala. And to tie that humbleness to yourself and results are from Allah, and actually believing that if that's turned out to be a really good paper or a really good assessment or assignment, it was purely from Allah, yeah, that I had the capability to do that. It keeps you grounded, it keeps you focused, and it keeps you humble. And those are very crucial characteristics and traits to have in life, whether it's your workplace, whether it's your marriage, whether it's your extended in-law family or your own family. You're going to be stumbling into people as people join your family dynamics, or you join other family dynamics and workplaces with new characters, new personalities, people you don't like, people you don't understand, people that are difficult and challenging. And it's really crucial that we have this mentality and attitude. I think also maybe teachers play a big part as well. Sometimes teachers can put undue stress, I say as a teacher mm-hmm. sits with us, on students. And just something I think I was discussing with one of the parents recently about how, you know, deciding what sets the child's going to be shifted in for certain subject areas right at the last minute, it can be quite stressful for a child. Mm. And I think it's so important that parents are involved. Mm. They know who the teachers are. They know what their child is going through. They know what choices and decisions they've made. That you know the capability of your youth, what they're able to do. And if they don't want to do that higher paper, they want to do the foundation paper, you support them. But if they want to do a higher paper in something, or a different paper in something, or a different subject area, you support them in that as well. I'll just give you an example. My eldest, he did history for GCSE and for A-level. And a lot of people thought that was a strange topic and a strange choice to make. And just recently, you know, he's gone to Bosnia, and he was in Sarajevo, and he was looking at, you know, some of the bridges and some of the walkways and some of the areas. And he rang us, me and his dad, and he's saying, oh, my God, this is what I covered in an assessment and an assignment and a whole assignment on this. And we did it in my A level at this point, and I can just visualize it. I can just picture it. I'm so glad I've come, and I can put the pieces together. And then he was just talking about the history of Bosnia from an Islamic perspective, and what the people have been through and what's happened there. And that connection, just by how we're talking about how attaching the spiritual aspect to every action for the sake of Allah. When he chose history, we had a whole conversation about, why do you want to do this? Even when he chose it at GCSE, and then when he advanced onto the A-level. And to see how he is now with history, and how he deduces it, and how he connects it, and how he dissects it and discusses it. It's, alhamdulillah, it's quite beautiful. It's awe-inspiring in the sense that, alhamdulillah, he's actually making use of that subject area, which maybe some people at that point may have said, it's a bit of a stupid A-level to do, or why would you want to do that one and not something else that, you know, you might be better at, like computer science or something, or design technology? But sometimes your skill sets will advance and appear and blossom in different stages of your life in different ways. And what you've learned from that, only that youth knows. So it's really crucial to support them in that manner and know what your children are going through, maybe with their teachers or their mentors, and give them the relevant advice to be able to get through that situation and stress or stage that they're in. Have you found yourselves in that situation, or what do you think? What are your thoughts on it?
2: I think you're right, Navi, because we've talked about other stuff, but I think that's important for parents to be present, to know what's actually happening in the school.
0: On the ground.
2: And knowing your child's ability as well, because that's important. You know, sometimes we can say, yeah, we're there to support them, but do you really know what their actual potential is? Some children will have to work like quite hard, put a lot of time and effort into get their I don't know, like their 9 or 8, for example, whereas others it comes naturally to them and they don't have to spend that time. But if you know your child's ability, and then teachers do make mistakes, they're insane just like us, we as parents, we make mistakes. So if a teacher comes and says to you, for example, I want your child not to sit the higher paper and sit the foundation paper, and you know your child's ability, then you can fight their corner, and that's when that child will need you there to say, hang on, because sometimes, like you said, children can get intimidated by the teachers, and sometimes the system is in that way that they feel that they're stuck, they can't speak up. And that's when, as parents, you take a leading role and say, hang on, I know my child, and they are capable of this. Why should I cap them at this grade in a foundation paper when I can give them the opportunity to flourish and potentially achieve higher? And that's when you, and then you take over, I think, and do what's best for your child. But you can only do that if you know what's, like you said, what's going on the ground.
0: If you're involved, if you know their teachers, if you're having a conversation with your child about how is history, how is geography, how are you finding it, what are you covering right now, how are you doing in your assignments, what grades are you getting? If you're not following your youth's journey in whatever route they're taking, it might be an apprenticeship, it might be a BTEC, whatever it is, not necessarily just GCSEs or A-levels or degrees, the traditional route, but you need to be following their journey to know whether their mentor or their teacher or their subject area is actually trying to cap them for their own personal statistical benefit that's not at an advantage of your child. And then obviously professionally, formally, correctly, with Islamic akhlaq, you take this further and you can support your child. You have evidence to support because you've been in discussion with your child and followed their route and their successes and failures with them. And maybe you can connect even the failures and say, well, no, he or she didn't do so well. My kids, when they were doing their finals for A-levels and GCSEs last year, had sadly lost their granddad literally during the exam period this time last year. And so there's a lot of aspects that were happening a couple of months before exam time began. So I was very much involved and in touch with the school and the teachers and how they may have not done so well in certain mocks just before that in February or March, and why. But you have to be involved. There has to be communication, and those teachers also need to know that you're on board, available, and you're going to want answers. That's so crucial. Shabina, go on, Fazila, first.
2: I was going to say that you being involved and knowing what you're talking about, which is important, gives that confidence to your child. Otherwise, they'll feel alone, won't they? And they won't come to you. If they think mom and dad don't know anything, or they're not bothered,
0: they're not going
2: to
0: understand. They're not going to care.
2: They won't come to you. And then that child may be deprived of potentially doing better than what they were put, you know, in, what they were put in. Yeah.
0: Absolutely. Shabina, what are you thinking?
1: I think it's quite important to obviously assess your own child, see where their abilities are, and have that conversation with teachers, not just one teacher, several teachers. See what their issues are. If they're put down onto foundation for a certain subject, well, how come? And that's quite early on as well. it's not necessarily, well, in our school, it's not necessarily, I think it's in year 10, the beginning of year 10, end of year 9, where they decide, are they going to sit a foundation maths paper or are they going to sit a higher? And can we push them to a higher? So in that sense, parents do need to get involved very early on and see where their child is. And if you can support them more, if you can support them more, get in touch with the teachers, tell them what you're going to do. If you work together, you can, you know, push your child more.
2: And also, I think the other side is that there'll be parents out there who maybe have never sat GCSEs themselves. They're not educated to that level. That doesn't
0: mean, not from this country.
2: Yeah. So that doesn't mean you're excluded from this, if that makes sense. I think you just have to have the right mindset that you're involved and you will still know your child's ability. And I think and I think, you know, sometimes parents, like you say, who aren't from this country or haven't been in the education system feel that they're not qualified
0: they're
2: enough.
0: Not confident enough.
2: Yeah,
0: they're
2: not confident enough, not qualified enough to go and ask questions at parents' evenings or speak to teachers or question what's going on. And I think, you know, I think you shouldn't put yourself down like that. I think you are. And I can only relate to my dad. My dad wasn't educated. He came from, you know, Pakistan, and we were the first lot to sort of to go. And he was always on our, he was very involved. He didn't know what we were studying. He might not understood, but he made sure he went all to the parents' evening. He made sure, you know, he was asking questions. And if we didn't perform well, like we didn't get a certain grade, he'd say, ask why. What can I do to help my child? What resources can I do, or why are they not performing? So he was very involved. And I think, you know, we had that ethos in the family that my dad was very, you know, pushing education.
0: Strict
2: in that.
0: On this.
2: So I think important. All parents, regardless of our academic achievements or not, I think we can be involved, and we should have the confidence to be standing behind our children and making sure that they have the opportunities to do well and achieve their potential.
0: It's like you said at the beginning, I think that teachers can make mistakes as well. So you trust the system, but you don't trust it blindly. And I think that's really important. And talking about Shabina, what you're saying about talking to various teachers. I mean, I am a parent that would, you know, email the head of year, CC the teacher, CC whoever else into this conversation, and not just have one conversation with one particular teacher maybe, and just making sure there are times that you're logging it through emails as well, so that nobody can forget and nobody can say that you as a parent did do X, Y, and Z. It's so crucial, and it's never too late. So even if it's at the stage of supporting your child and sitting their exam, because sometimes teachers can overlook certain characters because they're shy, they're quiet, they're timid, they're loud, they're aggressive, they're noisy, they come across like you know, the type that doesn't care, and therefore those kids need to be recognized and maybe encouraged in different ways. And like you said, Shabina, we're literally in the last 1 minute now, but the ones that may be the ones that look like they don't care, the parents may have not even recognized this, and that would be a failure to the child. And supporting them through their journey of gaining their skill set is so crucial, especially the basics. Health related issues, I just want to quickly point out that every parent needs to know what their health related issues are. You need to have your doctor's notes if you need them, even for hay fever, even for nosebleeds, asthma, diabetes, whatever it is. You need to make sure and ensure you're supporting your child and then telling your child that, look, if you have a nosebleed and you need to be removed from the exam for 15, 20 minutes, it's fine. It's from Allah, and the results are from Allah. Jazakallah khair for both of you joining me today. Jazakallah khair for the listeners. Please do forgive us for any shortcomings or mistakes. And inshallah, we wish your children all the very best, inshallah, whatever Allah has in store for them and their future and their successes, inshallah. Keep us in your du'as and forgive us for any mistakes. Akuli qawli hadha wa astaghfirullah. Assalamu alaikum wa rahmatullahi wa barakatuhu.
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12: 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You begin to wash your face in wudu. He said, every one of the sins that you'd committed with your eyes will fall out with the water until the very last drop. And therefore, when you move on to your arms and you wash them, every sin that you had committed with your hands, they fall off with the water until the last drop of water. And then when you wash your feet, every sin you'd committed with your feet, places you'd walk towards, they fall out, they come out with the water or until the last drop of water. The hadith says, till you come out of your wudu completely cleansed from all sin. When you therefore turn on the tap and you begin your wudu, bring all of your sins to the table. Picture them all. Don't leave any behind. And as you carry out your wudu, feel the sins emerging even from beneath your nails, as some of the narrations suggest. Subhanallah.
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3: 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We will now be playing a talk by Sheikh Bilal Asad called The Lives of the Four Imams.
18: He said, okay, then how come you cannot fathom the fact that all of this creation, reversed backwards, results in Allah who is the beginner, since numbers are an example of that? So that's number one. 10 counts back to zero. The creation counts back to the origin of God. He also had another reply when he became a scholar. And he said, if you had a ship and you traveled in that ship without the masts and without the sails and without anyone operating it and without the propellers and without any of that, can the ship sail? They said no. He said, so how can you expect for this whole world to work and to move without someone conducting it and moving it? So these are some of his other arguments in logic. As for your second answer, now the Roman didn't have an answer to that. The second answer, where is God facing right now? He said, if you light up a candle, in which direction is the light facing? He said, I don't know. He said, Allah is nur. And we don't understand his nur. But if the nur of the candle you cannot explain, how can you explain the creator of the candle and the creator of light? Which way is directing? In other words, the question you are asking is absurd. It's like, if you want me to put it in my terms, I hope that I can be equal to Abu Hanifa in this, I don't know, by far maybe not, and maybe a grain next to him. But it's like asking a question, can a triangle have four corners? It's an absurd question. No, it cannot have four corners because a triangle is a triangle. Allah is Allah, he's not like us. So the Roman was dumbfounded. In relation to the third question, what is Allah doing now? Abu Hanifa said, in order for me to answer your question, you have to come down so I may get up. Because it's unfair that I'm down here, people need to see me. Right, just like they saw you asking the question, they need to see me answer the question. I've already answered two, now it's only fair for you to give me the third answer. He goes, farewell. The Roman came down, Abu Hanifa went up, and he said, what Allah is doing right now is that he is degrading and destroying the argument of a Roman by placing him down and lifting the truth up, which I am representing. So that was Imam Abu Hanifa replying to him. So this was a young boy at the age of 10, which Allah had endued him with intellectual intelligence, extraordinary logic. My brothers and sisters, this goes to show to us that our deen also does not come without common sense and fitrah. This is a fitrah which Imam Abu Hanifa had. Al-Rasul sallallahu alayhi wa sallam tells us, كل مولود يولد على الفطرة. Every newborn is born on this fitrah, this common sense of understanding. But their parents turned them into Christians or Jews or fire worshippers and the like. So Imam Abu Hanifa had the fitrah, it was strong in him. Without the fitrah, you cannot have knowledge of the deen. Al-Rasul sallallahu alayhi wa sallam, before he became the prophet, he had the fitrah of Ibrahim alayhi salam, Dinul Hanif, worshipping one God. That's why he never worshipped the idols until he received the message, the Quran, at the age of 40. So the fitrah and the deen go hand in hand. Abu Hanifa was walking one day. How did he become that scholar? Now I bring you to the third part, and we end it with this inshallah. All the imams had what we call a point in their life where it changed their lives around. Changing point, a turning point. And Imam Abu Hanifa had that turning point when he was 21. Can anyone guess, if I quiz you, which of the four Imams did not have a turning point? Yes. So it's Imam Ahmad. Very well. Very well done. Imam Ahmad ibn Hanbal was the only one of the four Imams who did not have a turning point in his life. But Imam Abu Hanifa, Imam Malik, and Imam Shafi all had a time in their life where their lives changed. Imam Abu Hanifa was the oldest before he changed, he was 21. Walking along the street, he was late or going off on a business errand. Then he passed by one of the famous masjids of Kufa. And there was a famous imam there, Al-Imam al-Sha'bi, well known as. Imam al-Sha'bi had students of knowledge and he was calling them to come to the circle. SubhanAllah, it happened to be at that time. This is the will of Allah subhanahu wa ta'ala. Imam al-Sha'bi was standing outside the masjid and he saw Abu Hanifa walking away. He thought that he was one of his students. Do you know why he thought that, brothers and sisters? I'll tell you why. Imam al-Sha'bi had something, a piece of knowledge which they used to learn at that time. It was called ilm al-farasa. Ilm al-farasa, loosely translated today as the knowledge of genealogy. You look at a person and you can tell from his features what kind of a person he is or she is. Because you've learned the genealogy, features. And he looked at Abu Hanifa and he thought that he is one of the students of knowledge because he looked like that. So he asked him by mistake, well, young man, where are you going? The lesson is here. And Abu Hanifa said to him, I'm just going to attend to my business. He said, money instead of ilm? No, no, no, come to your daras, you're not going to get away right now. Money comes later. And then when he realized after discussion that Imam Abu Hanifa was not one of his students, Imam al-Sha'bi looked at him and said the famous word. He said to him, your face is the face of a learned man, of one endued with wisdom, inshallah, you're going to be a container of knowledge. And it is a shame to see you, because I can see your face, a face of knowledge, to see you waste it while you can benefit and become and build and lead this ummah. And truly Imam al-Sha'bi was right about this great Imam Abu Hanifa. Soon Abu Hanifa became the student of Imam al-Sha'bi. So Imam al-Sha'bi was the first teacher of Imam Abu Hanifa. The thing about Imam al-Sha'bi was that he was a man who learnt ilm al-kalam. He was a dialectic. I don't know if you know what that means. Do you want me to tell you what it means? Dialectic. It's like they used a lot of logic in words and interpretations. So they based a lot on language and on interpretations of things. And he used a lot of logic and common sense. This was the first teacher of Imam Abu Hanifa, and he stayed with him for a little while, a few years. And some people use this as an excuse to say that Imam Abu Hanifa was a person, a dialectic as well, a person of ilm al-kalam and logic. But this is untrue. Imam Abu Hanifa actually, although he enjoyed the knowledge of Imam al-Sha'bi, only up to the point of ilm al-kalam and interpretation dialectics, Imam Abu Hanifa did not find a liking to that. It didn't tickle his fancy, if you like. So after maybe a couple of years, Imam Abu Hanifa, although he respected and loved Imam al-Sha'bi and took from him the knowledge of how ilm al-kalam occurs, philosophy of words, dialectics, he understood how it works. Imam Abu Hanifa's first teacher was one of the bloodlines of the Prophet sallallahu alaihi wasallam, who learnt from, actually it was Ja'far al-Sadiq was among his first teachers. Ja'far al-Sadiq was the student of his father, Muhammad al-Baqir, who was the student from al-Hasan al-Husayn, who were the students of their father Ali radiallahu anhu. And that's it. The actual direct teacher of Imam Abu Hanifa, who was the student of Ja'far al-Sadiq, was Hammad ibn Abi Sulayman. Hammad was the direct teacher, the first teacher of Imam Abu Hanifa for many years. We're talking about a good 18 years he was his teacher. And who was Hammad ibn Sulayman? Let me tell you quickly about him so you can appreciate Abu Hanifa more. Imam Hammad ibn Abi Sulayman was the direct student who learned his fiqh of a teacher called Ibrahim al-Nakha'i, who learned his teaching from Imam Ja'far al-Sadiq, who learned his teachings from his father, who learned his teachings, his fiqh, from Abdullah ibn Abbas, Abdullah ibn Mas'ud, radiallahu anhu. We all know Abdullah ibn Mas'ud, radiallahu anhu, who learned his fiqh together with Ali ibn Abi Talib, radiallahu anhu. This is very crucial to know, to tell us that Imam Abu Hanifa did not just take his knowledge from anyone like that. His knowledge descended from Abdullah ibn Mas'ud, from Ali ibn Abi Talib radiallahu anhu, which teaches you a lot about the mindset of Imam Abu Hanifa. And we all know Ali radiallahu anhu, Abdullah ibn Mas'ud. Abdullah ibn Mas'ud, as the Prophet ﷺ praised him as being, saying, he is the one, if you want to learn the Qur'an well, you take it from him. Abdullah ibn Mas'ud, the great mufassir of the Qur'an. And he also said, the best memorizer and reciter of the Qur'an. He said, if you want to learn the Qur'an, the way it was sent, learn it from this man, Abdullah ibn Mas'ud. And Ali radiallahu anhu was a man of extraordinary intelligence, especially in judge, being a judge. Rasul sallallahu alayhi wa sallam praised Ali radiallahu anhu by saying, وَأَقْضَاهُمْ عَلِيٌّ. He gave each of the companions great titles and he said, وَأَقْضَاهُمْ عَلِيٌّ. And the best judge is Ali radiallahu anhu. So Abu Hanifa took this line of knowledge from them, which makes Abu Hanifa an excellent judge, an excellent faqih, and guess what? It makes him an excellent, renowned reciter and memorizer of the Quran. Let me explain to you how much I want to emphasize the recitation of the Quran, to the extent of saying this. The direct student, the direct teacher of Abu Hanifa in Quran was none other than the great famous teacher, Asim. Asim is the teacher of hafs, which is the way we recite the Quran. 90% of the people, or 80% of the people of the world, recite the Quran according to this rule called hafs an asim. Hafs an asim. And Asim is the direct teacher of Abu Hanifa, and Asim took his recitation of the Quran, the chain of narration, from Abdullah ibn Mas'ud radiallahu anhu, whom the Prophet ﷺ said, whoever wants to learn the Quran the same way as it was sent down, then learn it from the tongue of Abdullah ibn Mas'ud. So Abu Hanifa was the third in line in that generation to learn of Abdullah ibn Mas'ud, basically. So we're not talking about a simple man here. We're talking about someone who was quite extraordinary in his teachings and knowledge. Basically, his teacher is Ali radiallahu anhu. So the stereotype of Abu Hanifa being of his own opinion is thrown in the rubbish. And I'd like to just quickly give you a very quick example of that, and then leave it with that, inshallah, to continue tomorrow. Imam Abu Hanifa was approached by one of the great grandsons of Muhammad sallallahu alayhi wa sallam. His name was Imam Bakir. Imam Bakir, great scholar. However, he heard the same rumor as what we hear today, that Abu Hanifa was a man who used his opinion more than using the dalil of the Prophet sallallahu alayhi wa sallam. So what we call qiyas, analogy. Yes, he used analogy, but he thought that he exaggerated in it. Abu Hanifa did not use analogy. He used it only where he could not find a solution in the Quran and Sunnah, such as smoking cigarettes today. You can't find in the ayah in the Quran or hadith saying, and smoking cigarettes is haram. But by analogy, it's close to drugs. And by analogy, it's similar to killing yourself slowly. It's like a poison. We don't need us to prove that. The non-Muslim doctors and researchers have already told us that. I mean, we're pretty naive if we deny that. So Abu Hanifa would be something like this. If he existed today, he'd be the type that will tell you if cigarettes are halal and haram by qiyas, by analogy. This is where the opinion comes in. But even that is based on dalil, because he's using another ruling of Islam that has direct evidence from the Quran and Sunnah. So this Imam al-Bakir, he came to Imam Abu Hanifa and he said to him, are you the man who refutes my grandfather by analogies and opinions? Who's his grandfather? Ar-Rasul sallallahu alayhi wa sallam. So it's actually his great-great-grandfather from the line of Fatima radiallahu anha. And Abu Hanifa replied to him this: How dare I? And then he said to him, listen, if I was a man that followed opinion and analogy other than what the Prophet ﷺ said and Allah subhanahu wa ta'ala, then I say to you this: who is stronger, the man or the woman? Or who is weaker, the man or the woman? He said, the woman. He said, then by logic, in inheritance, the woman should get more than the man. But I did not say that. I said what Allah and His Messenger said, لِلذَّكَرِ مِثْلُ حَظِّ الْأُنْثَيَيْنِ. For the boy is double of what the girl gets. And there is a wisdom behind that. If you want to read about it, you can read it in the tafsir. He said, but I didn't follow my opinion, I followed the dalil. So let me ask you a second question. What's more important, salat or sawm, prayer or fasting? He said, salat, prayer. He said, then by logical reasoning, by analogy, the woman who is in her menses during Ramadan should not make up. The woman who is menses in Ramadan doesn't have to pray, but she still has to make up her fasting, but doesn't make up her salat. Yet the salat is more important than the fasting. He said, by analogy and by logic, I should say otherwise. But what I said was, no, she makes up her fasting only, according to the book of Allah and the Messenger sallallahu alayhi wa sallam. And he brought in a third thing. He said, and I say, like what Ali radiallahu anhu said, if the deen is by analogy and logic only, then the people who wear their khuf, the khuf, we all know what a khuf is, yes, the one you wear, the leather sock, when you make wudu, you can wipe over it if you haven't taken it off. He said, by logic, I would have said that the dirtier part is the sole, the bottom of the khuf, not the top. Yet, we follow the Prophet ﷺ that when you wipe over the khuf, you wipe over the top, not the bottom. Otherwise, you should wipe over the bottom. By logic, I said what the Prophet ﷺ said. When he said this, Imam Muhammad Imam al-Bakir, he then looked at him and he praised him and said, you are truly on the right guidance. And he grabbed his head and kissed it on his forehead. And he said to him, عَرَفْتَ فَلْزَمْ. You have understood, so stick to it. You have understood, now stick to it. So I just want to give this little introduction to the methodology of Imam Abu Hanifa. I hope that I have succeeded in, building that setting, the environment, a bit about the society, a bit about who he is and which society he was born in, a little bit about his methodology. And now, inshallah, I think I'm ready for tomorrow to talk about him as a person. I want you to know him as if he's sitting here among us, as if he lives among us. And I will talk to you tomorrow, inshallah, about his trials and what he had to face to show you his courage. And I want to talk to you, inshallah, tomorrow about his piety and his character and his way of thinking with the people when he taught his students. I want to talk to you about his students as well. And inshallah, I want to talk to you about Imam Abu Hanifa's death and the quotes that he left behind and his fiqh. How he taught what he taught. How he taught his way, his school of thought. So I thank you for listening. Please come tomorrow, inshallah, it'll be even more exciting. أقول قولي هذا وأستغفر الله لي ولكم فاستغفروه يا فوز المستغفرين. Before we end, brothers and sisters, let's inshallah put our hands and want to make dua, inshallah. Please say Ameen. اللهم إنا نسألك باسمك الأعظم الذي إذا سئلت به أعطيت. اللهم إنا نسألك بأسمائك الحسنى وبصفاتك العلى. اللهم إنا نسألك بنور وجهك الذي لا يرام. اللهم إنا نسألك بعلمك الذي لا يضام. اللهم إنا نسألك بأننا نشهد أنك أنت الله لا إله إلا أنت الأحد الصمد الذي لم يلد ولم يولد ولم يكن له كفوا أحد. أن تنصر إخواننا في سوريا وأن تنصر إخواننا في كل مكان مضطهدين. I ask Allah subhanahu wa ta'ala, so that you can understand me, brothers and sisters, in English. I ask Allah subhanahu wa ta'ala, with all his names and attributes and everything that and everything that is attributed to him subhanahu wa ta'ala. I ask him in his names and in his words. I ask him in the light which will never fade of his, and in his knowledge which never ends. I ask him subhanahu wa ta'ala with his great name, which he himself knows, to give victory to our brothers and sisters who are victimized in Syria. I ask Allah subhanahu wa ta'ala to give victory to all those who are oppressed and victimized, no matter where they are in the world. I ask Allah subhanahu wa ta'ala to assist our brothers and sisters, the old and the young, the pregnant women, the old men, the young sisters, the pious sisters, the decent sisters, the modest sisters, the children of Syria, to protect them and to relieve their hunger and to relieve their thirst and to relieve their poverty and to relieve their hardship and to relieve them from their pain and to give them an alternative for what from which they are in and to reward them extensively for the struggle that they are going through. I ask Allah subhanahu wa ta'ala to heal their pain and blood. I ask Allah subhanahu wa ta'ala to make Jannah their abode for the struggle in jihad which they are going through. I ask Allah subhanahu wa ta'ala to rid us from the tyrant ruler, from this ruler of theirs, Bashar, and his regime. I ask Allah subhanahu wa ta'ala to rid us from people like him and those who support the killing and support victimization of victims. I ask Allah subhanahu wa ta'ala to fill this world with justice and rid us from injustice. I ask Allah subhanahu wa ta'ala to open a door for those who want to assist them and help them protect them into their place. I ask Allah subhanahu wa ta'ala to help us open a door for us to assist them even more. For wallahi, it burns the heart. and it quabbles the mind. I ask Allah subhanahu wa ta'ala that out of this pain and struggle to make successful the meek and to bring them up into leadership. We ask Allah subhanahu wa ta'ala that His plan is the same plan as He had for the children of Israel at the time of Pharaoh, where Allah subhanahu wa ta'ala said, "Blessed are the meek, for they will inherit the earth." هَذَا وَصَلَّى اللَّهُ عَلَى نَبِيِّنَا مُحَمَّدُ وَعَلَى آلِهِ وَصَحْبِهِ أَجْمَعِينَ وَآخِرُ دَعْوَانَا أَنِ الْحَمْدُ لِلَّهِ رَبِّ الْعَالَمِينَ السلام عليكم ورحمة الله. السلام عليكم. 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
5: Hadith 4. On the authority of Abu Huraira, may Allah be pleased with him, who said that the Messenger of Allah, may the blessings and peace of Allah be upon him, said, Allah said, Sons of Adam, inveigh against the vicissitudes of time, and I am time. 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
12: بسم الله الحمد لله والصلاة والسلام على رسول الله وعلى آله وصحبه أجمعين. So my sisters and my brothers, Imam Abu Hanifa rahmatullahi alayh was not only a knowledgeable person who knew how to explain things and knew how to clarify things, he also knew how to get himself out of situations. But he was also a man, definitely, first and foremost, of great, great faith, great connection to Allah subhanahu wa ta'ala, And this is what I want to talk to you about in a very short while. I wanted to say that Imam Abu Hanifa, when his Imam Hammad died, he took over his school. When he took over his school, he had 1,000 students. In 1 year, every single school in Kufa had closed down and they all joined in the school of Abu Hanifa. More than 50,000 students at one go. When we say student, I don't mean like, I'm sitting here and you're sitting here. Or you go to school from 9 to 5 and another teacher comes. No. In those days when you said student,

0: Bakir. Imam Bakir was from the family line of the Prophet Muhammad sallallahu alaihi wasallam. He was the great-great grandson of the Prophet sallallahu alaihi wasallam. So the Prophet was his great-great-grandfather. One day he came up to Abu Hanifa and he said to him, "So you're the one who contradicts my grandfather by using logical reasoning. Meaning you contradict my grandfather Muhammad sallallahu alaihi wasallam. So you don't accept what he says, you accept what your logical mind says." Abu Hanifa looked at him and said, "How dare I? Let me prove it to you." He goes, "How?" He said, "Let me ask you a question. Who is weaker, the man or the woman?" He said to him, "The woman is weaker, physically." So he said, "Well then, it only makes sense that in inheritance, she should get more than the son. The daughter should get more of inheritance from her father than the son or mother. But she's weaker." "But I didn't say that. I said what Muhammad sallallahu alaihi wasallam said, or what Allah said. لِلذَّكَرِ مِثْلُ حَظِّ الْأُنثَيَيْنِ. For the boy, double of what the girl gets." There's a reason for that, of course, but I'm not talking about that. Then he asked him another question. He said, "Which is more important, prayer or fasting?" He said, "Prayer." He said, "Then by logical reasoning, the woman during her menses, she doesn't fast, right? Or pray. Isn't that right? But by logic, she should make up her prayers and not make up her fasting. Or at least both together. But instead, I said the opposite. I said what the Prophet sallallahu alaihi wasallam said, you make up your fasting, but you don't make up your prayer." And he used one more about Ali radiallahu anhu, that if you wore your khuf and you wanted to make wudu, logic reasoning says that you should wipe underneath that khuf rather than over on the top. But Islam says wipe over the top. So Imam Abu Hanifa, for those who think that he was a man that just uses logical reasoning, you are far away from the truth and you are far away from understanding who he really was. And unfortunately some people, they think that and they follow his school and they adopt the same method in their life. They use logical reasoning and they don't realize that some of them go actually against the Prophet's teachings by just using common sense. And remember, the media and the society affects how we think. You know, the next thing we'll know, someone will come up and say, "Yeah, what's wrong with homosexuals? Logically, it's their business, so it's okay." And so on. When he said that, Imam Bakir, who is the great-great-grandson of the Prophet ﷺ, a tear dropped from his eye and he grabbed Abu Hanifa's forehead and kissed it. And he said, "Thank you." You know, he loved him after that. Imam Abu Hanifa reached the state of mujtahid. Does anyone know what mujtahid means? A mujtahid? Anyone heard of that word? What do you think?
1: When he can make his own choices, his own school almost.
0: Very close. Good boy. Good young man. He said when he can make his own, but then when he can look at a verse or a hadith and from that directly make a ruling and people follow. So like a mufti, a mujtahid. The rest of us, we have to go through this. We have to go upon what scholars have said. Unfortunately, a lot of us here will make ourselves scholars, mashallah. Bang! And if someone opposes us, out come the boxing gloves. We shouldn't do that. It's not about your ego. It's about the religion of Allah. And if you had known how important, how dangerous it is, then you would have cut your tongue and swallowed it so you could never talk again. Because if you say something wrong, without knowledge, you would have lied on the tongue of the Prophet ﷺ, and the Prophet, peace be upon him, said, "Whoever lies deliberately about me," meaning you don't care, and you say without knowledge, you follow your ego just to look right, and the other person wrong, then you have preserved your place in hellfire. Because you're ruining the deen, the religion, swerving people away from the truth. We said that the new Khalifa, the new leader of the Muslims, was Al-Mansur. And this was the Abbas, the Umawi, they had taken over the Umawi era. And he thought that the Abbasids

0: Abbasid Empire is going to be better, but unfortunately they were even worse. Corruption in the courts, corruption in favorism, taking money from the people in zakat and spreading it among their relatives and family, giving leadership and the seat to their sons or their relatives, and so on and so forth. Imam Abu Hanifa opposed that tremendously, and all the scholars did as well, but he stood up the most. He was the most vocal. And as I said, he was very independent, that's why he did so. Didn't need that. And that's because Greek philosophy and rationalism came in, and there were two groups called Mu'tazila and Khawarij. Now I want you to remember these names, because we're going to talk about them later on. You know how today, we live in the 21st century, there's new ideologies such as atheism, which is going out there, Scientology, and I don't know what. And we've got these sects in the religion. Well, in those days, the knowledge that was corruption was something called Mu'tazila, and the Khawarij. In Abu Hanifa's time, the Khawarij were more. The Khawarij, they started the time of Ali radiallahu anhu a little bit before, and they're the ones who killed Ali radiallahu anhu. They killed him because they basically told him he's out of the fold of Islam. The problem with these people, Khawarij, they were terrible, man. They had beards longer than yours and mine. They prayed more than you and me in the night. They memorized the Quran and read it better than any one of us. There's so many good, and you think that these are saints, these were angels sent from the sky. But their character opposed it tremendously. These people were barbaric, violent, and they went to extremes. You know, like food, if you add salt to it, it tastes nice. You put too much salt, you ruin the food. You add no salt, you can't taste the food. So these Khawarij, they went way beyond, they were extremists. They were so extreme that they said, anyone who does just a sin, like let's say you lied, you swore, you looked at something haram, just a sin, you'd become a kafir, become a disbeliever. You have to say the shahada again, and if you don't, you're put to the sword. They also said that anyone who doesn't agree with our view is also put to the sword. So you can't do a sin ever. You have to be, otherwise you have to say the shahada again. And if you don't agree with their view, you're also put to the sword. One of them was Abu Hanifa. He didn't agree with the Khawarij. So one day they entered upon him with the sword. That's what they were doing. They were going around to people and they were questioning them. Do you believe or do you not believe? And if they say we don't, they put him to the sword. They actually kill him on the spot. Abu Hanifa was a very smart man, and he said something that started the trend which saved the lives of many people. They entered upon him one day while he was studying. They bashed the door down and they said to him, repent. He said, from what? What do I have to repent from? I'll talk about that later. But first they came in and they said, repent. We said, from what? And they said, repent from your views that are against us. And then when he saw that he had to either agree with them or get himself out of it in some way, otherwise they're going to kill him, he recited a verse from the Qur'an. وَإِنْ إِسْتَجَارَكَ أَحَدٌ مِّنَ الْمُشْرِكِينَ فَأَبِرْهُ مَأْمَنَهُ حَتَّى يَسْمَعَ كَلَمُ اللَّهِ. And if any one of the polytheists, idol worshippers, seeks your refuge, then give him refuge. Like, don't touch him until he hears the words of Allah. They considered Abu Hanifa a polytheist, a kafir. So he used the verse about the kafir. Like, what can he do? He didn't say, I'm a kafir. But he said, and if a kafir, a polytheist tells you, please give me refuge, then give him refuge. So he just went their way. If you can't beat them, you've got to go along their way. And that's a very smart, wise thing to do. By that, he saved his life. He used a verse because they're lulu, they're twisted in the head. So he said, if a polytheist seeks refuge, then give him refuge. And the Khawarij, they looked at each other and they said, leave him alone. He has used the words of God against us. He's a polytheist, we can't touch him. So I'm a polytheist, don't touch him by the words of God. What else is he going to do? And sometimes you need to do that. In any argumentation, any problem, if you know that a bigger problem is going to occur, you can get yourself out of it in some way or another. And this is when I said that, when he said the truth, he didn't say the truth like black and white sometimes. Sometimes you need to say the truth in a different way because to save yourself from a bigger harm. But you don't just use it for your egos or for your desires. So he became a thorn in the hearts of the Khawarij. They couldn't beat it. This guy, mashallah, Imam, was unbelievable in his reasoning, his education, in his knowledge. There was another Khariji, a man from the Khawarij, his name was Al-Dahhak. He once came into the masjid and he said to him, "Repent." He said, "Repent from what?" And he said, "I am told that you agreed to Ali, Ali radiallahu anhu, we agreed that when Ali said, when he having a dispute with Muawiyah, he decided to settle his dispute by having what they call an arbitrator, meaning just get someone to be a judge between them, like an umpire." The Khawarij, they didn't believe in that. They didn't believe you're allowed to have an umpire, and they also accused Ali radiallahu anhu of getting an umpire from his family, like someone who is his friend. They said, "This is wrong. And you, Abu Hanifa, you agree with what he did. So repent. If you don't repent, the sword." So how can you agree to it? So Abu Hanifa looked at him and he said, "Then let me speak." He said, "I want to debate you." He said, "Okay, if you want to debate me, then how are we going to know who's right or wrong? We have to put an umpire, an arbitrator." He said, "Okay, put him." And the Khariji, he pointed to a man who was also from the Khawarij. And then Abu Hanifa said, "You just did exactly what Ali radiallahu anhu did. So why are you disputing with me?" And that's how he immediately, bang, straight away. And the Khariji person, he put his head down and he had nothing to say. He walked out and he never repeated what he said to Imam Abu Hanifa ever again. Abu Hanifa distanced himself from every kingdom or palace. He didn't like to associate himself with kings and palaces and people in power. He didn't like them because he felt that they were going to attract him to say the wrong thing. And he was. They could easily use him. And today still people use scholars for their own benefits, right? We can see a lot of public scholars these days, unfortunately. So once, he used to say to the people, "Be careful. Be careful of going to the Khalifa, the leader. And fear him just like you fear fire. Don't go. Don't go to him, to his courts, except for some specific purpose. Otherwise you lose respect. And if he has given you a post of a judge, don't accept it unless you are sure he will accept that you exercise your personal judgment. You will judge even against him. If he doesn't accept it, don't accept his job to be a judge, so that you don't get pressured. And never accept a position that you are not fit with." These were the words that Abu Hanifa used to advise his students and people, anyone who wanted to visit him. An official one day said to Abu Hanifa, "Visit me, I want you to visit me at my house." Abu Hanifa asked him, "Why? What for?" Now normally you should visit people, but this official, you see, he knew that he used to use the scholars. He wanted to puppetize them a little bit. So he said, "Why should I visit you?" And he said to him, "Visit me so I get to know you more." He said, "I do not visit people in power, lest you should make me swerve." And he got angry at him. And so the people in power began to resent Abu Hanifa. He had enemies, and his enemies were the people in power. They wanted to use him to their advantage. There was a governor of Iraq by the name of Yazid ibn Amr Hubayra, or Umar Hubayra. He was the governor of Iraq. Yazid was a person corrupt in the political system. He once called Abu Hanifa to him. And he said to him, "I want to give you the position of chief treasurer." This man, Yazid, used to like to get scholars and give them positions in the government. Because he thought he'd get power. Put scholars and a position of power, you got both religion and money in your power. So he wanted to put Abu Hanifa as a chief treasurer, one who looked after the wealth and everything. Abu Hanifa immediately said, "Never." Yazid said to him, "Why?" He said, "If you asked me to climb the doors of the mosque or to guard the doors of the mosque, I wouldn't. If you asked me to guard the doors of the mosque, I wouldn't listen to you, let alone guarding the money of the Muslims, and guarding the fate of the Muslims, and standing up for you so that when you seal the death of a Muslim and you sign it, I have to carry it out." Yazid got so angry with him that he ordered his imprisonment for going against him, and he ordered that he be whipped every day 100 lashes. Abu Hanifa in prison. Until finally he found that his students were protesting for him, He had no other choice but after 30 days to release him. We said that Imam al-Mansur, the Khalifa al-Mansur came up. And he also tried to do something to Abu Hanifa. One day he called him and he said to him, I want you to be the chief judge of all of Iraq. I want you to be the chief judge. Imam Abu Hanifa said to him, never. Because then I'll have to rule in rulings in favor of the people in the right way. But when it comes to you, will you accept my ruling, even if it's against you? The Khalifa got angry at that statement. He didn't expect something like that. You don't talk to the leader like that. He said to him, you must take the chief judge position. Abu Hanifa said, I am not fit for that position. So then the Khalifa said, you're a liar. And then Abu Hanifa said, well, that just proves my statement then. If I am a liar, a judge is not fit to be if he is a liar. The Khalifa got so angry at him that from that day onwards, he resented him more and more. And because later on, as he resented him and he kept on refusing these positions, he finally imprisoned him. And we're going to come to that in a minute about the prison. But I would like to say something a little bit about Abu Hanifa's character before I move on. Abu Hanifa, once, as we said, he was a businessman, right? So once he had to go to teach somewhere, and he got one of his pupils, his name was Hafs, and he said to him, can you take this silk to sell it in the market for me? So the man said, of course. He said, but wait, before you take this silk, there are defects in it, there's problems in this silk. And before you sell it to the people, you have to tell them about the defects in this product. He said, sure. So he went out, and Hafs was so happy that he's selling the product, the merchandise of Imam Abu Hanifa. He got so excited that he forgot to tell the people about the defects, and he started advertising, silk, silk, silk, silk. Everybody came and bought it. That day he made so much profit, he made 30,000 dinars. That's a large amount of money. Like $30,000, let's say. And he came back and gave them to Abu Hanifa. Abu Hanifa looked at him and goes, oh, you sold all of the material. He said, yes, and I made 30,000 dinars. Abu Hanifa got happy. He said, now I can spend it on the students and on the poor and the needy. So then he remembered. He goes, what happened to the people when they heard about the defects, but? And he still made that profit. And he said, oh no, I forgot to tell them. And Imam Abu Hanifa, you know what he said to him? He said, then this money is not lawful for us. We took it unlawfully. We cannot keep it. So what are you going to do? He said, give it in charity. And he gave all his wealth in charity. He didn't take any of it. Nothing. Abu Hanifa was tall, wide, very handsome looking. Long black hair, from Persian origin. Beautiful, big eyes. So Abu Hanifa was not just, you know, like that. He was quite attractive, yet he was very humble. And this did not affect him in any way. His students were among the most pious. Al-Qadi Abu Yusuf, and I want you to remember this name. The judge, the chief judge, Abu Yusuf, was his most eminent student. And so was another one, by the name of Ibrahim, and inshallah we'll talk Muhammad, but we'll talk about him inshallah next week when we come to Imam Malik. He said, Al-Qadi Abu Yusuf describes his teacher and the following. He says, they asked him, how was Harun al-Rashid was the next Khalifa. He came at a time Abu Hanifa had died. He asked his student, how was your teacher Abu Hanifa in character? And this is how he described him. He said, he was extremely pious. He avoided forbidden things all the time. He remained silent and absorbed in his thoughts. He remained silent and absorbed in his thoughts most of the time. So he didn't speak much unless he had to. He answered questions only if he knew the answer to them. He was very generous and self-respected. He never asked a favor from anybody in his life. He shunned the company of the worldly-minded people. So he didn't like sitting around people who talked about money and houses and property. And people who held worldly power, he didn't like sitting with them. And he didn't like having a position or status. He avoided gossip and slander. And he only talked good things about people, even if there was bad to talk about them, even against his enemy. He only spoke well or he was silent. Not like us today. If we hate someone, we mention every name under the sun to them. Abu Hanifa, even his enemies who imprisoned him and whipped him, he had nothing to say but only good, or he was silent. And this is wallahi the test in his life. He had profound learning abilities, generous with his knowledge as well as his wealth. This was Abu Hanifa. Once a man owed Abu Hanifa 10,000 dinars. And he saw him one day, Abu Hanifa saw this man, and this man tried to avoid him, you know, move away from him. So Abu Hanifa went up to him and stopped him, took him aside and said, "Why are you avoiding me?" You know, not like us today. If someone avoids you, you avoid them. You go back and you say, "Who do you think they are avoiding me?" And we start talking about it. No, Abu Hanifa, who was sincere, went right up to him and said, "Brother, why are you avoiding me? What have I done?" And the man said to him, "Wallahi, Abu Hanifa, I'm embarrassed. I'm too shy because I owe you the money and I can't pay it." Abu Hanifa looked at him and said, "Well, you don't need to avoid me. I'd rather you be my friend. If you can't pay them, then don't." And he let him off 10,000 dinars. Ukhuwa and brotherhood and friendship was more important to Abu Hanifa than money. There was once a neighbor of his, you call them a cobbler, meaning he was an alcoholic and he liked singing a lot. And he was Abu Hanifa's neighbor. And by the way, the madhab of Abu Hanifa is the most strictest and harshest against musical instruments. Like even the oud, you know, the stick that you go like this, just like that. They said it's haram. Haram, nothing. Like the other madhabs, at least, you know, the drum, the one-turn drum or the oud, okay. But with him, nothing. And he had a neighbor who used to love singing and music, and an alcoholic. So let's see how Abu Hanifa dealt with him. Every night Abu Hanifa would sit back to write and study, and his neighbor would be singing and drinking, and he would say the following words: "Nobody cares about me. Everybody shuns me. I'm a nobody. I wish I was dead." And Abu Hanifa would listen to this every night, and he would sing this poetry. One night, the man didn't sing. So Abu Hanifa asked about him, and he found out that the government had taken him to a prison. So Abu Hanifa went to the governor, and he was a good friend of his. And the governor said to him, "Abu Hanifa, coming to my house? You don't have to do that. Ask me and I'll go to your house." That's how much he was respected. He said, "What have you come for?" And he said, "I've come for my neighbor, the alcoholic neighbor." And he said, "What would you like us to do?" He said, "I'd like you to release him. I want to intercede for him. Buy him out." He said, "No, there's no need to buy him." He said, "Release him now." So they brought him, and as he was exiting, Abu Hanifa looked at his neighbor and he said, "Have I done good by you, my neighbor? Like, as a neighbor, have I given you good as my neighbor?" And he said, "You have done so well. As for me, wallahi, I will never drink again." And guess what? He became one of the close students of Abu Hanifa and one of the renowned scholars that we read about.
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2: So, Hud alayhi salatu wassalam, he warns his people and he tells them,
3: وَاتَّقُوا الَّذِي أَمَدَّكُمْ بِمَا تَعْلَمُونَ أَمَدَّكُمْ بِأَنْعَامٍ وَبَنِينَ.
2: Fear the one who has blessed you with so much. He has blessed you with what you know. You know what he has blessed you with. Fear him, be conscious of him, appreciate those blessings. What were these blessings? You have so much cattle. And you have so many children who are powerful, huge children. Imagine, they had hundreds of children each. Not just like us. Because they lived for an average of 1,000 years. Imagine if every year there was a birth. How many children do you think they would have had? Allahu Akbar. So Allah speaks about it in the Quran. He says, we have blessed you with offspring, with children in abundance. So thank Allah for that. And Allah has blessed you with so many beautiful gardens and so many springs that are gushing forth. It's like paradise here. So be thankful to Allah. My beloved brothers and sisters, when Allah has given you, it is not a sign that He is happy with you. And when Allah subhanahu wa ta'ala has taken away from you, it is not a sign that He is angry with you. No. It all depends on the condition of your heart. You are a content person. Even if you don't have anything, Allah is pleased with you. And if you have everything and you are still content, then it is a sign of goodness. May Allah subhanahu wa ta'ala grant us more and keep us content. You see, man says a louder Ameen when you ask for more in terms of sustenance together with barakah. It's nature. That is the nature of man. But if anyone had to say, Ya Allah, grant us less with contentment, I don't think we would hear an Ameen quickly. May Allah subhanahu wa ta'ala open our doors. But it's good, we should make that dua. Ya Allah, grant us increase in our sustenance in a manner that it will be a means of our gaining closeness to you. Ameen, ameen. MashaAllah. Don't worry, you can say ameen 3 times. So Allah subhanahu wa ta'ala speaks about how Hud alayhi salatu wassalam warns his people. Then they told him, they started arguing, they started debating. They told him,

Hud, stop wasting your time. Whether you warn us or you don't warn us, it will make no difference to us. Have you ever heard people say that? Tell us or don't tell us, doesn't make a difference. We're not bothered. Allahu Akbar. So Allah says, these statements were uttered at that time. And do you know what happened? They said, these tales that you are telling us about Nuh, because he told them that Nuh alayhi salam's people were destroyed just before you. He says, these are tales of the people of the past. As for us, we are stronger than them. We have much more than them. We cannot be destroyed. Allahu Akbar. مَا نَحْنُ بِمُعَذَّبِينَ عَذَاب cannot come to us. No, we are sitting comfortable. So Allah subhanahu wa ta'ala speaks about another accusation. They said, إِنْ هُوَ إِلَّا رَجُلٌ افْتَرَى عَلَى اللَّهِ كَذِبًا. Okay, this man has come to us, but he's lying. He's a liar. So one, he's mad. Two, he's possessed. Three, he's a liar. Four, he's after money. He's after this. Look at all his accusations. Why accuse? Let me tell you, and I repeat it. Because instead of adjusting their entire lives and leaving all their bad ways, they wanted to be in dominance. They wanted to be in control. They wanted to have everything in their hands. And they wanted to be the ones who were looked up to. So Allah subhanahu wa ta'ala says, you really want to be looked up to? You need to come and obey Allah subhanahu wa ta'ala. مَن تَوَاضَعَ لِلَّهِ رَفَعَهُ اللَّهِ. The hadith of the Prophet sallallahu alayhi wa sallam, whoever humbles himself for the sake of Allah, Allah raises his status and makes it shoot up for the sake of Allah. And whoever wants to be arrogant and haughty, Allah drops him down. May Allah subhanahu wa ta'ala never drop us down. Then Allah subhanahu wa ta'ala says, Allahu Akbar. They uttered one statement which was very blasphemous. Very blasphemous. Look at what Allah subhanahu wa ta'ala says in Surah Fussilat. For your information, that Surah Fussilat, a few days ago I made mention of it, that when Utbah ibn Rabi'a went to the Prophet sallallahu alayhi wa sallam to say, please leave what you are saying. And he told Utbah ibn Rabi'a, that if you put the sun in my right hand, the moon in my left hand, I'm not going to leave this. And he began to read the opening verses of Surah Fussilat until he got to the point where he made mention of Ad and Thamud. And this is the verse.

0: bad. They were haughty, arrogant on this earth. They rejected the truth. They were despising those on the right path. And what did they say? They said, there is nobody more strong than us. No one. Who is there who has more power than us? This was a question they asked. So Allah responds immediately.
1: أَوَلَمْ يَرَوْا أَنَّ اللَّهَ الَّذِي خَلَقَهُمْ هُوَ أَشَدُّ مِنْهُمْ قُوَّةً.
0: Do they not see simple calculation in their brains that the one who created them, the Allah, is more powerful than them? They're asking a question, who is there more powerful than us? Allah says, can't they see that whoever made them is more powerful than them? Imagine, this is why sometimes when people are drowning in affluence and leisure and extravagance, they tend to forget who is higher than them. You find a statement flying around a lot to say, we'll fix these people. Who do they think they are? Nobody can do anything to us. And so on. Wallahi, those statements are blasphemous. If Allah wants, He can cause a mosquito to come and cause the death of anybody. Subhanallah. And we know that. We know of diseases that are spread via mosquito, whether it's malaria or anything else. One small little insect and it will stop you, your sleep. You can have a home that is as big as anything, huge, 500 people can fit in there, with a bedding that 10 people can sleep on, but you just have to hear that zing at night and it's over. Wallahi, it's a fact. You got to hear that little sound and it's over. It's over. Imagine what happened. What happened there? Allahu Akbar. I know everyone is laughing because we know the irritation of it. I think we've tasted it. May Allah subhanahu wa ta'ala grant us sound sleep. And may Allah subhanahu wa ta'ala protect us from all these parasites and little bugs and so on. And may Allah grant us cure from the diseases. All those who are sick, Ya Allah, grant them cure and shifa. So this is what happened. Then Allah subhanahu wa ta'ala says, Hud alayhi salatu wa salam. Now he, after this challenge, they made a challenge, one more challenge. They told him, bring what you are telling us. You told us a punishment is coming. It can't come. Bring it. We want it. Come. So he says, look, Allah knows best. Allah will bring it when the time is right. But they kept on challenging him. No, we want to see, bring it. So now Allah subhanahu wa ta'ala says, he told his people,

Hud alayhi salam got up in front of all his people and he says, oh my people, I am making Allah bear witness and I am making all of you bear witness that I am free from all that which you have associated as partnership with Allah. So now, if you want to plot against me, all of you get together and let's see what you're going to do to me. Now this was a challenge the other way around. They told him, we'll fix you up. So he says, okay, you fix me up. All of you, the first thing I want to tell you is I am free from this polytheism that you are engaged in. And now that I've told you that, I want you to bear witness. Now do what you want. Let's see. Now this was a challenge. The messengers never normally told the people, look, come attack me. He says, kiduni jami'an, come plot against me, all of you together. When you come, you will see what will happen. Allah will destroy you just as you come. This is what he said. La tunzirun, you won't be given respite. So they didn't come. Allahu Akbar, they didn't come. As big as they were, it was the first crack that appeared. First crack. Because they said, hey, you know what? Something, he must be right, maybe, we don't know, whatever. Allahu Akbar. Imagine they were frightened because he says, come. So that means deep down they knew the truth. Wallahi, my beloved brothers and sisters, there are so many people. In their hearts, they know the truth. But something is stopping them from surrendering to it. That is shaitan. This afternoon, I was speaking in Portland, in fact, in Masjid al-Rabi' in Mitchell's Plain, and I made mention of a beautiful discussion I had with one of the youngsters. And in a nutshell, he says, sometimes when I look at shaitan and I think to myself that, you know, it's a blessing that Allah has created shaitan. And I looked at this youngster and I'm trying to think, let me try and listen to what he's saying up to the end. It might make sense to me. And he says, because for all our problems and for all the enmity and everything that we've got between us, we can at least blame shaitan. Allahu Akbar. What a powerful statement. So if I have a problem with you, I blame shaitan. And I say, look brother, sorry man, that was shaitan, now don't hold it against me. And you look at me and you say, look brother, that was shaitan. And mashallah, that is an acceptable excuse. Did you know that? So isn't that a gift? Imagine if shaitan wasn't there, who would we blame? Now what I'm saying, the moral of that little discussion is, sort your problems out, at least blame shaitan and sort them out. Because sometimes you find brothers not talking to each other for 20 years. You find relatives not speaking to each other for 10 years. Why? Something minute. Wallahi, it is true. It's shaitan. It is shaitan. Stopping. Shaitan is the one that turns and twists people. If he wasn't there, this would not have happened. Fact. Allahu Akbar. So it's good. In a way, we blame shaitan. That's the mercy of Allah subhanahu wa ta'ala. And we come to the right path. May Allah subhanahu wa ta'ala grant us protection from shaitan. So Allah subhanahu wa ta'ala says that when he told them that, they were quiet. Now he raised his hands to Allah subhanahu wa ta'ala. Remember, Nuh alayhi salam made a long dua. Hud alayhi salam, a dua mentioned in the Quran, one dua, short as anything. He says, قَالَ رَبِّ انصُرْنِي بِمَا كَذَّبُونَ. Oh Allah, assist me because they have now belied me. That's all. Help me, Ya Allah. That's all he said. And Allah responded immediately. Allah subhanahu wa ta'ala says, قَالَ عَمَّا قَلِيلٍ لَيُصْبِحُنَّ نَادِمِينَ. Don't worry, Hud. Very, very soon they will regret everything. When that revelation came, you find the Nabi is happy. Now he's okay. So what happened? Allah subhanahu wa ta'ala affected them with a drought. Now their gardens began to dry up. For some years there was a drought. And when their gardens began to dry up, they used to go to their gods, their stones, and ask the stones, we need rain. We need rain. 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

Oh my people, if you really want rain, there's two things you need to do. Repent and turn to Allah. Istighfar and tawbah. Ya qawm istaghfiru. Istighfar means to seek forgiveness. Rabbakum thumma tubu ilayh. And tawbah means to return to Allah. So when we say istighfar and tawbah, the difference between the two is, one is to ask Allah's forgiveness, and two is to now walk on that path and return to Allah. So Hud alayhi salam says, it's not good enough to say, Allah forgive me, and you're still on the path. Seek forgiveness and come on the path, you see the clouds will come immediately and there'll be beneficial rain. Yursilis samaa alaykum midrara. Beautiful rain will fall for you. وَيَزِدَكُمْ قُوَّةً إِلَىٰ قُوَّتِكُمْ. And you know how strong you are? Allah will grant you more strength over and above the strength you already have. They were already the strongest that were ever created by Allah. The strongest nation created by Allah, the nation of Ad. Just remember what I've said, because at the end we're going to need that statement. The strongest nation created by Allah was the nation of Ad. And Allah says, I will grant you increase if you seek forgiveness. But no, they went back to their gods and their idols. So Allah subhanahu wa ta'ala says, we sent them. What did we send them? A huge cloud. And when they saw it, they were happy, because they were healthy people.

when they saw this huge dense cloud come towards their valley. They were so happy. They said, what did they say? Allahu Akbar. They said, wow, this is a beautiful cloud. At last it's coming with rain. A dark cloud. They were happy. Allah says, بَلْ هُوَ مَا اسْتَعْجَلْتُمْ بِهِ رِيحٌ فِيهَا عَذَابٌ أَلِيمٌ. Nay, this is in fact what they were asking for. It is the punishment of Allah coming with wind. No rain is going to fall. So it started. It came, the cloud came, and the wind started blowing. What type of a wind was it? Allah says, فَأَرْسَلْنَا عَلَيْهِمْ رِيحًا صَرْصَرًا فِي أَيَّامٍ نَحِسَاتٍ. These were the days of a bad omen, according to them. When the wind started blowing, they said, this is a bad omen. So Allah says, okay, days of bad omen. Call it what you want. Days of bad omen. رِيحًا صَرْصَرًا. Cold, freezing, ice cold wind with a howling sound. A howling sound. And then as it came, it started gaining strength. And Allah subhanahu wa ta'ala says, فَأَمَّا عَادٌ فَأُهْلِكُوا بِرِيحٍ صَرْصَرٍ عَاتِيَةٍ.

0: عجاز نخل خاوية. الله أكبر. الله says we sent عاد ريحا صرصرا. We sent them such a powerful wind for 8 days and 7 nights, and that wind destroyed absolutely everything. Complete destruction, everything. Allah asks Muhammad sallallahu alayhi wa sallam a question. He says, فَهَلْ تَرَى لَهُمْ مِنْ بَاقِيَةٍ. These were the most powerful people. Do you even see a remnant of them? Pharaoh, there's a sign to prove he was there. Madayan Saleh, the people of Thamud, there is a sign to prove they were there. The others, the people of Noah, there may be signs that they were there. These people, not a sign. Go and hunt the globe. If we were not told the story in the Quran, we would never even have archaeological evidence to prove that anything happened. Nothing. And why did Allah do this? Some of the historians, Muslim historians, explain, and the ulama explain, that one of the reasons is they were too big, too strong. And Allah says, the stronger you were, when you defied us to think you were the strongest, we showed the rest that you are not only destroyed, but now vanished from the face of the earth. You know, the most powerful words are used when it comes to the destruction of Ad. Do we want to hear some of these words? Allah subhanahu wa ta'ala says,
1: تَنزِعُ النَّاسَ كَأَنَّهُمْ أَعْجَازُ نَخْلٍ خَاوِيَةٍ.
0: The wind came and plucked the people and shook them up, broke them, destroyed them, and threw them as though they were rotting, cut stumps of a burnt palm tree. Imagine stumps of a palm tree. What can you do? A rolling bark stump of a palm tree. Rotten, burnt, out, uprooted. Allahu Akbar. And then Allah subhanahu wa ta'ala uses even a more powerful word. Allah subhanahu wa ta'ala says in the Quran that He has destroyed them to smithereens. Complete destruction. Total complete destruction.
1: تُدَمِّرُ كُلَّ شَيْءٍ بِأَمْرِ رَبِّهَا.
0: Everything was destroyed completely by the command of Allah subhanahu wa ta'ala. And Allah subhanahu wa ta'ala speaks about how He saved Ad, meaning He saved Hud alayhi salatu wa salam and those who believed. Allah says,
1: وَلَمَّا جَاءَ أَمْرُنَا نَجَّيْنَا هُودًا وَالَّذِينَ آمَنُوا مَعَهُ.
0: When our command came, when our instruction came, we saved Hud, we saved those who believed with him, and then we destroyed the rest. And Allah subhanahu wa ta'ala tells us that they will have a punishment even in the akhirah that is far greater than the punishment that they have tasted today. And Allah subhanahu wa ta'ala tells us in the Quran in so many different places that He has kept these stories for us as a lesson. Do you know a verse we read this evening? Powerful verse we read this evening. And another verse connected, which is also in Surah Al-Ahqaf, Allah subhanahu wa ta'ala tells the people of Quraysh and Muhammad sallallahu alayhi wa sallam,
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0: We established those people of the sand dunes far more than we established you. We gave them that which we did not give you. We granted them so much, more than we gave you in terms of stature and power.
1: وَجَعَلْنَا لَهُمْ سَمْعًا وَأَبْصَارًا وَأَفْئِدَةً.
0: We gave them the faculty of hearing, pure, powerful faculty of hearing, faculty of sight. We gave them hearts. We gave them so much. But Allah says,

Nothing helped them. Their eyesight didn't help them. Their hearing didn't help them. Their hearts didn't help them. They still denied. And Allah subhanahu wa ta'ala says over and above that, their stature did not help them. Their wealth didn't help them. Their big, big homes, nothing helped them. And Allah subhanahu wa ta'ala says, do you see any remnants of these people? So the lesson is, we have eyes, we have the ears, we have the heart. When we hear a message, let us change our lives. وصلى الله وسلم وبارك على نبينا محمد سبحان الله بحمده سبحانك اللهم وبحمدك نشهد أن لا إله إلا أنت نستغفرك ونتوب

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0: 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I'm the principal of Luton Sixth Form College.
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2: بسم الله الرحمن الرحيم الحمد لله وكفى وصلى الله وسلم وبارك على عباده الذين اصطفى وبعد. All praise is due to Allah subhanahu wa ta'ala. Blessings and salutations upon Muhammad sallallahu alayhi wa sallam. We ask Allah subhanahu wa ta'ala to bless him and to bless every single one of us and to grant us every form of goodness. Ameen. Beloved brothers and sisters in Islam, yesterday we went through the story of the nation known as Ad, to whom Allah subhanahu wa ta'ala had sent a Nabi and a Prophet known as Hud alayhi salatu wa salam. We heard that they were destroyed with a wind, a very, very powerful wind. And we heard that Allah subhanahu wa ta'ala destroyed them to the degree that there was no remnants of them, nothing at all. To this day, there is nothing to prove to us that Ad existed besides the verses in the Quran. Unlike the pharaohs whom we have pyramids to see that they were there, when it comes to the other nations, there are some signs to prove that they were there. Yet these people were the most powerful. They were large, huge people who were granted lots of wealth. They were granted lots of power. They had made their homes in such sophisticated ways. And they defied Allah subhanahu wa ta'ala by saying, "Who is there that can be more powerful than us?" Today on the globe, we have forces that claim to be the most powerful. We have nations that are the most sophisticated. We have nations that are technologically the highest, and they are far beyond everyone else. Take a look at the nation of Japan, for example. May Allah subhanahu wa ta'ala protect us, and may He protect humanity at large. May He guide us all to the straight path. I recall a few months back witnessing what happened in Japan, and I told myself, and I'm sure we all did, that these are the most sophisticated brains in the world. They have Sony, and they have motor vehicles, and they have so much in terms of electronic gadgets that when they want to get to their offices, they look at the door, it looks at them and opens. And believe me, this is what happens.

0: He looked so worried. He responded saying, these clouds have been sent before as a punishment to destroy nations. Here they are. We should make dua to Allah subhanahu wa ta'ala. Ya Allah, grant us rainfall of mercy. Let this cloud bring what is known as suqiya rahmatan la suqiya adab. Let it bring the rain of mercy, not that of punishment. May Allah subhanahu wa ta'ala grant us a lesson. So when we hear the lightning, when we hear the howling of the wind, we should always seek the protection of Allah subhanahu wa ta'ala. Obviously, the nation of Islam will not be destroyed completely. No, not at once, just like the previous nations. But the pockets of people will be suffering depending on their connection with Allah subhanahu wa ta'ala. May Allah subhanahu wa ta'ala grant us that plug in such a way that we connect to Allah subhanahu wa ta'ala. This evening we'd like to go through the story of Salih alayhi salatu wassalam. These people were successors after Ad. They were further up north. They were roughly in a place known as Al-Hijr. Al-Hijr, the place which was quite rocky. There were some rocky mountains and so on. And Allah subhanahu wa ta'ala has named a whole surah in the Quran after them, known as Surah Al-Hijr. And their dwellings are still present up to now, roughly 380 kilometers northwest of Madinatul Munawwara. And Rasulullah sallallahu alayhi wasallam has been there, and so have some of his companions. And the story is related to us, inshallah, we will get to the end of it, what the Prophet sallallahu alayhi wasallam said. But let's take a look at what happened to these people. After Ad, these people were the remainders. They went further up north and so on. They settled and they had children and what have you, and generations, and they were in the worship of Allah subhanahu wa ta'ala. They were thanking Allah that they were saved and what have you. And after some time, they also began to get produce. They got gardens, they got power. They were large human beings. When I say large, I'm talking of huge human beings. So huge that Allah subhanahu wa ta'ala describes their size, and He describes their dwellings, and He describes the gifts that He gave. And Allah subhanahu wa ta'ala says, from amongst them, there was so much wealth that after some time, they began to forget Allah subhanahu wa ta'ala. They began to indulge. This is why we constantly say that Allah subhanahu wa ta'ala, when He gives us good health, when He gives us wealth, when He gives us happy conditions, don't forget Him. تعرف إلى الله في الرخاء يعرفك في الشدة. Get close to Allah subhanahu wa ta'ala at times of ease. When you are in difficulty, He will come to you. Subhanallah. But with us, what happens? Sometimes we forget Allah subhanahu wa ta'ala. So next thing, we have a problem. And that problem makes us lift our hands up to Him for the first time in our lives. May Allah subhanahu wa ta'ala grant us the ability to turn to Him at all times. So these people, when they began to engage in this type of behavior, they had lots and lots of wealth. They also followed their forefathers. And what did their forefathers do? You remember we spoke about it yesterday? They had these houses on top of the mountains that they did not really live in. And then they had their dwellings in the valleys. These people did the same thing. They did exactly the same thing. So Allah subhanahu wa ta'ala decided to send to them, from amongst them, a man. What type of a man? A man who was also from a wealthy family. A man who was also from a very well looked up to family. Not just an ordinary person from the low caste of people. No, a person who had very high standing in society and community. So much so that he was a man whom they were preparing in order to appoint as their leader. They wanted to appoint him as their leader because he was one of the most intelligent from amongst them. Salih alayhi salatu wassalam. For your information, once again, this story, just like the story of Ad, is not made mention of in the Old Testament or the New Testament, because these were Arab prophets who came to the Arabian Peninsula. So for some reason, they are not mentioned in the Jewish and Christian scriptures. Although the Quran says that Musa alayhi salatu wassalam, the prophet Moses, had warned his people of something similar to what happened to Thamud and the others. So mention is made of this in the Quran. So Allah subhanahu wa ta'ala says, وَإِلَىٰ ثَمُودَ أَخَاهُمْ صَالِحًا. To the people of Thamud, we sent to them their brother, Salih. May Allah's peace be upon him. What is meant by their brother? We explained yesterday, when Allah says we sent their brother, it means one from amongst them. It means he was from amongst them.
1: قال يا قوم اعبدوا الله ما لكم من إله غيره
0: He says,

Oh my people, worship Allah alone. You do not have anyone worthy of worship besides Allah subhanahu wa ta'ala. Look, this is the same message. The same message that Allah subhanahu wa ta'ala sent with every single messenger. This evening we came across verses at the beginning of Surah Hud where Allah subhanahu wa ta'ala speaks about why He revealed the Quran. Listen to what Allah says. And these were verses we read in Tarweeha a few moments ago.

0: Allah, we have revealed this book to you, O Muhammad sallallahu alayhi wa sallam, from the most knowledgeable, the one who knows absolutely everything, the all-wise, in order that they may abstain from worshipping anything besides Allah subhanahu wa ta'ala. So that's the reason why the Quran was revealed, to warn us all with the same warning that the previous messengers had come and brought to their people. Be careful of shirk. That was the main message. And that is the core message of the Quran. If you are to associate partnership with Allah, you fell into the same trap that shaitan has been using for so long. It beats me that to catch a rat, you still need the same trap that they used to use 100 years ago. It works. They have not become sophisticated. Allahu Akbar. Have you ever come across people, or rats should I say, that do not get ensnared in that trap? Maybe fish are slightly cleverer. Because now if you use the same bait in one place, they see their brothers are getting caught, they won't bite. The fishermen from amongst us know. Allahu Akbar. So you got to start thinking of different type of bait. But shaitan uses the same plan and he's hooking man one after the other. They're biting. And Allah subhanahu wa ta'ala says, man, we've given you these stories of the previous nations for you to abstain from it. Now when we talk about shirk, some people start saying, what? Everything is shirk. How can you be saying that this is shirk, that's shirk, that's shirk? Well, it's better to be on the safest side because then we'll be saved. But the moment we are now entering grey territory, for what? The Quran is clear, cut, worship Allah alone. May Allah subhanahu wa ta'ala open our doors. So Allah subhanahu wa ta'ala says that Salih told his people, look at the gifts of Allah upon you.
1: هُوَ أَنْشَأَكُمْ مِنَ الْأَرْضِ وَاسْتَعْمَرَكُمْ فِيهَا.
0: Allah subhanahu wa ta'ala has established you on earth, and He has granted you growth on this earth, and He has granted you multiplication.
1: فَاسْتَغْفِرُوهُ ثُمَّ تُوبُوا إِلَيْهِ.
0: So seek forgiveness to Allah and return to Him. This is yet another messenger who is making mention of both istighfar as well as tawbah. To repent and to turn back to Allah subhanahu wa ta'ala. And he says, then Allah subhanahu wa ta'ala will answer your call. He will answer your dua.
1: إِنَّ رَبِّي قَرِيبٌ مُجِيبٌ.
0: Allah is indeed very near and He will respond. Many of us, we make a dua, then we say, Allah is not answering my dua. Allah is not answering my dua. But there is a narration of the Prophet sallallahu alayhi wa sallam which says, how can there be a man who is raising his hands so high in the skies and asking Allah, Ya Rabbi, Ya Rabbi, wa malbasuhu haramun, wa mat'amuhu haramun, wa ghudhiya bil harami, fa anna yustajabu lidhalik. His food is haram, his clothing is haram, his drinking is haram, he has been nourished with haram. How does he expect a response? This is what the Prophet sallallahu alayhi wa sallam is saying. So sometimes we need to look into our own selves. When we call out to Allah, a true mu'min will feel in his or her heart that Allah has heard my dua. He will feel it. And the Prophet sallallahu alayhi wa sallam says, يُسْتَجَابُ لِأَحَدِكُمْ مَا لَمْ يَسْتَعْجِلْ. All of you will be responded to by Allah subhanahu wa ta'ala for as long as you don't make haste. So the Sahaba say, وَمَا الْإِسْتِعْجَالُ يَا رَسُولَ اللَّهِ. What is it to make haste? What is that? He says, أَنْ يَقُولَ أَحَدُكُمْ دَعَوْتُ فَلَمْ يُسْتَجَبْ لِي. When you start saying that I have made a dua but I still don't have a response, then you are trying to jump the gun. So don't jump the gun. Don't make haste. Allah will respond. Keep on making that dua. When the messengers made dua, they made a dua, Allah responded, but they sacrificed their whole lives for Allah subhanahu wa ta'ala. And there were some messengers, we will get to them inshallah, who made dua and repeated the dua until a day came when Allah responded. Sometimes it was not almost spontaneous, but Allah subhanahu wa ta'ala wanted to prove something. So it's important for us never to lose hope. But remember, if you want your dua to be accepted, we'd better engage in istighfar first. When you engage in istighfar first and repent first, and then you ask Allah whatever you want, there is a greater likelihood of that being answered almost spontaneously. So Allah subhanahu wa ta'ala says, their houses were so big.
1: وَكَانُوا يَنْحِتُونَ مِنَ الْجِبَالِ بُيُوتًا آمِنِينَ.
0: They used to carve out of the rocky mountains their homes that they felt so secure in. Subhanallah. Imagine a rock, a boulder, a mountain like a boulder. And here comes a man, and with his thumb, as though this is the Play-Doh that the children play with, and he is just, you know, pushing it, and there is something just like Play-Doh, a cavity being created because of his thumb being pushed in to a rock. That's how powerful they were. And Allah says, when they made their houses of rock at the top of the mountains, they felt so secure. What did they begin to say? Nothing can harm us, not at all. Remember those Titanics and those challenges that have been destroyed by Allah subhanahu wa ta'ala? People need to learn a lesson across the globe. The minute you try to defy the maker, it's no-go area, nothing. No matter how sophisticated you are, no matter how high in technology you are, when you utter words of blasphemy, it is the end of the road, finished, the chapter closed. Allahu Akbar. And Allah has shown us this in the past and in the present. Whenever people have uttered words of this nature, they have been destroyed. As we said yesterday, the word used was destruction to smithereens. You know what Allah says about the people of Aad?

0: The wind that blew, that tornado, the fierce wind, every single thing that it touched, it destroyed it to smithereens. Ramim, meaning complete destruction, although as though it was already decomposed into the ground. That's the wind. That's Allah subhanahu wa ta'ala. May Allah subhanahu wa ta'ala grant us a lesson. So Allah says that these people had homes, they felt so secure. What will destroy us? Nothing. The wind will not destroy us because this is rock. Listen carefully, because at the end we're going to need to remember what was said now. The wind won't destroy us because this is rock. The water cannot destroy us because this is at the top of the mountain. And what else can destroy us? If the earth is going to shake, this is a rock, it will remain in one piece. It can't destroy us. So they were happy. Aminin. They felt very secure. So Allah subhanahu wa ta'ala says, Salih alayhi salam, who was also from a wealthy family, he was a very strong man, extremely intelligent, very, very bright. And they knew it because they were preparing him to become a leader. He said, إِذْ قَالَ لَهُمْ أَخُوهُمْ صَالِحٌ أَلَا تَتَّقُونَ. He says, or their brother Salih told them, are you not going to be fearing Allah subhanahu wa ta'ala? Don't you fear a punishment that will come to you? إِنِّي لَكُمْ رَسُولٌ أَمِينٌ. 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So fear Allah, fear your maker, and follow what I have to say, because I have his message.
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0: I am not asking from you any cent, nothing, no recompense at all. My reward will be with Allah. Look, we get to that point again. Every messenger is saying, I don't want anything material from you. They did not, to the degree that the Prophet sallallahu alaihi wasallam says, with us, the prophets, it is prohibited to eat a charity. We're not allowed. You cannot give a charity to the messenger or to his family members. No. Because Allah subhanahu wa ta'ala makes mention in the Quran of how the religious folk of other faiths have made their religion a money-making racket. Literally. You enter that church, for example, you pay so much, the richest person there is the priest or the bishop. Loaded, mashallah. That is why nowadays in our countries, if a person doesn't have faith and belief and they want to become rich, first thing you do, open a church. Allahu Akbar. It's better than a tuck shop, better than anything else. Believe me, better than dealing in the stock market. Allahu Akbar. So for that reason, Allah subhanahu wa ta'ala warns us to say that true men of religion, they will not be greedy. They will not be people running after wealth. Allah will take care of them. May Allah subhanahu wa ta'ala grant us contentment. Then Allah subhanahu wa ta'ala says thereafter that they looked at him and they were shocked. Shocked, why? Listen to what they said.

0: Allahu Akbar. They said, "Oh Saleh, we had so much hope in you. We were busy preparing you to make you our leader. How can you now come to us and stop us from what our forefathers have been doing all along? We had hope in you. Now you decided to become a priest. You decided to become someone who wants to preach to us. You're claiming to be a messenger." So they lost hope in him. But they had hope moments before he uttered those words. What happens to us? My beloved brothers and sisters, a lesson to be learnt. Sometimes you have an intelligent child. You send him to become a doctor. Why? He's too sharp. And then you have one who's struggling at school. Ah, he must become a sheikh. Let him send him to the... No. Allah, am I right? Let's be honest. Let us face the facts. And wallahi, if you find an intelligent child wanting to turn to become a sheikh, for example, people in some homes, they'll discourage. No, what are you going to earn? I know of cases myself of people who've been so fortunate in that they were inclining towards studying the religion. Their parents stopped them and blocked them and said, "What are you going to earn?" Until they convinced them that, you know what, these Maulanas that are here, they don't have any money. Look at their cars, they're all driving little Toyota Corollas of 1996. Yes, that's the statement being made. Exactly what they told Salih alayhi salam. Look at it being repeated again. Ya Salih, qad kunta fina marjuwan qabla hadha. Oh Salih, you had such good education, meaning you were top, you're so intelligent and so on. We had so much hope in you. You want to choose this path? Why don't you choose our path? We'll make you loaded. Allahu Akbar. Look at that. Look at the statements. We need to learn to encourage our children. And we need to know that wealth is not everything. There are people who have reserved their places in paradise, who have never lived in a home. They've only spent their time under the trees and in tents. Because Jannah and paradise is not reserved for those who had money in this world. No. We'll be happy with what Allah subhanahu wa ta'ala has given us. May Allah subhanahu wa ta'ala grant us sustenance that is good for us. And may He grant us, inshallah, a comfortable life and a comfortable akhirah. Ameen. See, the ameen is loud, mashallah. We said that yesterday, and wallahi, it's a fact. And it's good, it's very good that we say it loudly, because we need it, inshallah, from Allah subhanahu wa ta'ala. So, Allah subhanahu wa ta'ala says, they told him, "Are you telling us that we should leave what our forefathers have been doing all along? We have doubt in what you're saying. You're not telling us the truth. We have doubt." إِنَّنَا لَفِي شَكٍّ مِّمَّا تَدْعُونَا إِلَيْهِ مُرِيبٍ. We are in doubt regarding that which you are calling us towards. We are in clean doubt. So he continued telling his people, "Look, my people, don't be in doubt. I am the messenger and I am warning you that worship Allah alone. What are you going to lose? What are you going to lose? I'm telling you, worship your maker. You can enjoy what you have, but worship your maker. Stop worshiping idols. Stop worshiping people. And do not worship the rich from amongst you." Because they had a problem. They used to worship the rich from amongst them. And this is mentioned in the Quran. They used to worship the rich. Whatever the rich said, everybody was running in that direction. Why? Because they were loaded. I made mention of it a few days ago, that sometimes your business partner can control you as a human being because you're making money through him. So let's be careful. When we're making money through someone, they should not control you to the degree that you now earn the anger of Allah and you are blinded religiously just because the man or the woman you've made money through is now your big boss. May Allah subhanahu wa ta'ala grant us the understanding that He is the supreme boss. Ameen. Ameen. So Allah subhanahu wa ta'ala says, He reminded them,
1: وَاذْكُرُوا إِذْ جَعَلَكُمْ خُلَفَاءَ مِنْ بَعْدِ عَادٍ وَبَوَّأَكُمْ فِي الْأَرْضِ

0: O my people, remember that Allah has made you successors after the people of Ad whom He destroyed. And Allah subhanahu wa ta'ala has granted you so much that He has given you abodes on this earth, such that you have taken homes, you have built your castles in the valleys, and on top of that you have these resorts or these huge palaces that are made of rock in the top of the mountains, on the tops of the mountains. So my people, remember, turn to Allah. What He did to Ad, it is not impossible that He can do it to you. What was the response? They began to say that you are a madman, you're a magician, you're a madman. The same. This man is mad, this man is a magician. These were different people, but look, as though they were trained in the same varsity. As though they were trained in the same college. Why? Because their lecturer was Shaitan. Really. Shaitan, Iblis, what did he do? Listen carefully, because he does it to us. He's seen that this plan works. Let me use it again. Exactly the same plan, again and again and again and again. And it kept on working, and it is working to this day with many people around us. May Allah safeguard the Muslim Ummah. And may He grant Hidayah to those who don't see the light. So let's never fall prey to Shaitan. Same plan used again. This is why it's repeated in the Quran. So Allah subhanahu wa ta'ala says,
1: قالوا إنما أنت من المسحرين.
0: You are a person who's a magician. You're casting spells on people, because there were some people who started listening to him. Few people started listening to him, and he started having a following. Salih alayhi salatu wasalam. But who were they who followed him? The poor, those who did not have authority. Because remember one thing, when a person doesn't really have much, by him following the right path, he knows he's not going to lose anything material. As it is, he doesn't have much. But when someone has a lot, and he is being told to change his whole lifestyle, he thinks to himself, but I'm going to lose all this. As it is, I'm sitting comfy. Alhamdulillah, I'm very comfortable. Everything is okay here. So why should I change? Remember, that is when we should be changing for the sake of Allah.
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7: Bismillah ar-Rahman ar-Rahim. On the authority of Abu Tha'laba al-Khushni, Jurthum ibn Nashr, may Allah be pleased with him, that the Messenger of Allah, may the blessings and peace of Allah be upon him, said, Allah the Almighty has laid down religious duties, so do not neglect them. He has set boundaries, so do not overstep them. He has prohibited some things, so do not violate them. About some things he was silent, out of compassion for you, not forgetfulness. So seek not after them. A good hadith related by Ad-Daraqutni and others.
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13: Something needs to be changed on the inside. The Prophet, peace be upon him, said, there is a lump of flesh inside of you. If it goes right, the whole body goes right. If it is corrupted and evil, the whole body becomes corrupted.

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4: Does it matter if somebody wears hijab if they're committing all these other sins? A person may look at their life and see that they commit all these other sins, and they may say to themselves, does it really matter if I wear hijab or not? This is a trick from Shaytan. What Shaytan wants you to do is give up on this one good deed that you are doing. There is no doubt that wearing hijab is indeed very, very hard, and this is why Shaytan will usually attack from that door. He will constantly be on your back, and he will remind you of how hard hijab is. Or if you don't wear hijab, Shaytan will constantly come and remind you that it is indeed very, very hard, and your life is going to change when you wear hijab. And that may be true, but remember, even just wearing hijab, and you may not do any other good deeds or you may commit a lot of other sins, but that wearing of that hijab is still a good deed, and you are still in obedience to Allah subhanahu wa ta'ala. So never ever give up on that hijab, and Allah subhanahu wa ta'ala knows best.
5: 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UKIM 0207 387 2157.
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6: Bismillah ar-Rahman ar-Rahim. On the authority of Anas, may Allah be pleased with him, who said, I heard the Messenger of Allah, may the blessings and peace of Allah be upon him, say, Allah the Almighty has said, O son of Adam, so long as you call upon me and ask of me, I shall forgive you for what you have done, and I shall not mind. O son of Adam, were your sins to reach the clouds of the sky, and were you then to ask forgiveness of me, I would forgive you. O son of Adam, were you to come to me with sins nearly as great as the earth, and were you then to face me, ascribing no partner to me, I would bring you forgiveness nearly as great as it. It was related by At-Tirmidhi, who said that it was a good and sound hadith.
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3: Bismillah ar-Rahman ar-Rahim. On the authority of Abu Dharr al-Ghifari, may Allah be pleased with him, from the Prophet, may the blessings and peace of Allah be upon him, is that among the sayings he relates from his Lord, may he be glorified, is that he said, O my servants, I have forbidden oppression for myself and have made it forbidden amongst you, so do not oppress one another. O my servants, all of you are astray except for those I have guided, so seek guidance of me and I shall guide you. O my servants, all of you are hungry except for those I have fed, so seek food of me and I shall feed you. O my servants, all of you are naked except for those I have clothed, so seek clothing of me and I shall clothe you. O my servants, you sin by night and by day, and I forgive all sins, so seek forgiveness of me and I shall forgive you. O my servants, you will not attain harming me so as to harm me, and you will not attain benefiting me so as to benefit me. O my servants, were the first of you and the last of you, the human of you and the jinn of you, to be as pious as the most pious heart of any one man of you, that would not increase my kingdom in anything. O my servants, were the first of you and the last of you, the human of you and the jinn of you, to be as wicked as the most wicked heart of any one man of you, that would not decrease my kingdom in anything. O my servants, were the first of you and the last of you, the human of you and the jinn of you, to rise up in one place and make a request of me, and were I to give everyone what he requested, that would not decrease what I have, any more than a needle decreases the sea if put into it. O my servants, it is but your deeds that I reckon up for you and then recompense you for. So let him who finds good praise Allah, and let him who finds other than that blame no one but himself. It was related by Muslim.
4: Al-Hadith al-Tasi'a wa al-Thalathun An Abi Sa'id al-Khudri رضي الله عنه عن النبي صلى الله عليه وسلم قال احتجت الجنة والنار فقالت النار في الجبارون والمتكبرون وقالت الجنة في ضعفاء الناس ومساكينهم فقضى الله بينهما إنك الجنة رحمتي أرحم بك من أشاء وإنك النار عذابي أعذب بك من أشاء ولكليكما علي ملؤها رواه مسلم وكذلك البخاري والترمذي.
5: Hadith 39. On the authority of Abu Sa'id al-Khudri, may Allah be pleased with him. From the Prophet, may the blessings and peace of Allah be upon him, who said, Paradise and hellfire disputed together. And hellfire said, In me are the mighty and the haughty. Paradise said, In me are the weak and the poor. So Allah judged between them, saying, You are Paradise, my mercy. Through you I show mercy to those I wish. And you are hellfire, my punishment. Through you I punish those I wish. And it is incumbent upon me that each of you shall have its full. It was related by Muslim, also by Al-Bukhari and At-Tirmidhi.
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0: 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The Prophet, peace be upon him, said, faith, belief, consists of more than 60 branches, i.e. parts. And haya, this term haya covers a large number of concepts which are to be taken together. Amongst them are self-respect, modesty, bashfulness, and scruple, etc. is a part of faith.
1: 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Alhamdulillah, because it's a simple thing, where you put Allah subhanahu wa ta'ala first, you can never come second, right? And when you're inspired, that means you're in spirit. And when you're in spirit, you're closest to Allah subhanahu wa ta'ala. And the only way that you're closest to Allah subhanahu wa ta'ala, by keeping your five daily prayers. Alhamdulillah.
2: 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Some people asked Allah's messenger, whose Islam is the best, i.e., who is a very good Muslim? He replied, one who avoids harming the Muslims with his tongue and hands.
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4: Hadith 32. Narrated Abu Huraira, the Prophet, peace and blessings be upon him, said, religion is very easy, and whoever overburdens himself in his religion will not be able to continue in that way. So you should not be extremists, but try to be near to perfection and receive the good tidings that you will be rewarded, and gain strength by worshipping in the mornings, the afternoons, and during the last hours of the nights. Hadith 33. Narrated Al-Bara bin Azib, when the Prophet, peace and blessings be upon him, came to Medina, he stayed first with his grandfathers or maternal uncles from Ansar. He offered his prayers facing Baitul Maqdis, Jerusalem, for 16 or 17 months, but he wished that he could pray facing the Kaaba, at Makkah. The first prayer which he offered facing the Kaaba was the Usr prayer in the company of some people. Then one of those who had offered that prayer with him came out and passed by some people in a mosque who were bowing during their prayers, facing Jerusalem. He said, addressing them, by Allah, I testify that I have prayed with Allah's messenger, peace and blessings be upon him, facing Makkah, Kaaba. Hearing that, those people changed their direction towards the Kaaba immediately. Jews and the people of the scriptures used to be pleased to see the Prophet, peace and blessings be upon him, facing Jerusalem in prayers, but when he changed his direction towards the Kaaba, during the prayers, they disapproved of it. Al-Bara added, before we changed our direction towards the Kaaba, Makkah, in prayers, some Muslims had died or had been killed and we did not know what to say about them, regarding their prayers. Allah then revealed, and Allah would never make your faith, prayers, to be lost, that is, the prayers of those Muslims were valid. Surah 2, Ayah 143. Hadith 34. Narrated Abu Sa'id al-Khudri, Allah's Messenger, peace and blessings be upon him, said, if a person embraces Islam sincerely, then Allah shall forgive all his past sins, and after that starts the settlement of accounts, the reward of his good deeds will be 10 times to 700 times for each good deed, and one evil deed will be recorded as it is, unless Allah forgives it. Hadith 35. Narrated Abu Huraira, Allah's Messenger, peace and blessings be upon him, said, if any one of you improves, follows strictly, his Islamic religion, then his good deeds will be rewarded 10 times to 700 times for each good deed and a bad deed will be recorded as it is. Hadith 36. Narrated Aisha, once the Prophet, peace and blessings be upon him, came while a woman was sitting with me. He said, "Who is she?" I replied, "She is so and so," and told him about her excessive praying. He said disapprovingly, "Do good deeds which is within your capacity, without being overtaxed, as Allah does not get tired of giving rewards, but, surely, you will get tired, and the best deed, act of worship, in the sight of Allah is that which is done regularly." Hadith 37. Narrated Anas, the Prophet, peace and blessings be upon him, said, "Whoever said, 'None has the right to be worshipped but Allah,' and has in his heart good, faith, equal to the weight of a barley grain, will be taken out of hell. And whoever said, 'None has the right to be worshipped but Allah,' and has in his heart good, faith, equal to the weight of a wheat grain, will be taken out of hell. And whoever said, 'None has the right to be worshipped but Allah,' and has in his heart good, faith, equal to the weight of an atom, will be taken out of hell." Hadith 38. Narrated Umar bin al-Khattab, "Once a Jew said to me, 'O the chief of believers, there is a verse in your holy book which is read by all of you, Muslims, and had it been revealed to us, we would have taken that day, on which it was revealed, as a day of celebration.' Umar bin al-Khattab asked, 'Which is that verse?' The Jew replied, 'This day I have perfected your religion for you, completed my favor upon you, and have chosen for you Islam as your religion.' Surah 5, Ayah 3. Umar replied, 'No doubt, we know when and where this verse was revealed to the Prophet. It was Friday and the Prophet, peace and blessings be upon him, was standing at Arafat, that is, the day of Hajj.'" Hadith 39. Narrated Talha bin Ubaidullah, "A man from Najd with unkempt hair came to Allah's Messenger, peace and blessings be upon him, and we heard his loud voice but could not understand what he was saying, till he came near, and then we came to know that he was asking about Islam. Allah's Messenger, peace and blessings be upon him, said, 'You have to offer prayers perfectly 5 times in a day and night, 24 hours. The man asked, "Is there any more praying?" Allah's Messenger, peace and blessings be upon him, replied, "No, but if you want to offer the nawafil prayers, you can." Allah's Messenger, peace and blessings be upon him, further said to him, "You have to observe fasts during the month of Ramadan." The man asked, "Is there any more fasting?" Allah's Messenger, peace and blessings be upon him, replied, "No, but if you want to observe the nawafil fasts, you can." Then Allah's Messenger, peace and blessings be upon him, further said to him, "You have to pay the zakat, obligatory charity." The man asked, "Is there anything other than the zakat for me to pay?" Allah's Messenger, peace and blessings be upon him, replied, "No, unless you want to give alms of your own." And then that man retreated saying, "By Allah, I will neither do less nor more than this." Allah's Messenger, peace and blessings be upon him, said, "If what he said is true, then he will be successful, that is, he will be granted paradise."
5: Allahumma ihdina fi man hadayt, wa'afina fi man afayt, وتولنا فيما توليت وبارك لنا فيما أعطيت وقنا واصرف عنا شر ما قضيت اللهم إنا نعوذ بك من الموت وكربته والقبر وغمته والصراط وزلته ويوم القيامة وروعته اللهم إنا نعوذ بك من الموت وكربته والقبر وغمته والقبر وغمته والصراط وزلته

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2: Hadith 24. On the authority of Abu Huraira, may Allah be pleased with him, who said that the Messenger of Allah, may the blessings and peace of Allah be upon him, said, If Allah has loved a servant of his, he calls Jibreel, on whom be peace, and says, I love so and so, therefore love him. He said, So Jibreel loves him. Then he calls out in heaven, saying, Allah loves so-and-so, therefore love him. And the inhabitants of heaven love him. He said, Then acceptance is established for him on earth. And if Allah has abhorred a servant of his, he calls Jibreel and says, I abhor so-and-so, therefore abhor him. So Jibreel abhors him. Then he calls out to the inhabitants of heaven, Allah abhors so-and-so, therefore abhor him. He said, So they abhor him. And abhorrence is established for him on earth. It was related by Muslim, also by Al-Bukhari, Malik and At-Tirmidhi.
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1: Al-Hadith al-Thamin. عن أبي هريرة رضي الله عنه عن النبي صلى الله عليه وسلم قال من صلى صلاة لم يقرأ فيها بأم القرآن فهي خداج ثلاثا غير تمام فقيل لأبي هريرة إنا نكون وراء الإمام فقال اقرأ بها في نفسك 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
26: Look at the Prophet sallallahu alaihi wasallam in a moment that would have broke any of us in thought. As long as you are not angry with me, I don't care. Why is Allah testing me? When you're going through a series of tests and trials, you start to wonder, is this a test or a punishment? The short answer is that you'll find out as you live your life. The long answer is, pay attention to what preceded the test and then how you received the test. As for what preceded the test, if it came after you committed a sin or in the capacity of that sin or in the genre of that sin. So for example, you took on a haram undertaking in your wealth and then financial destruction came to you. Or you got into a haram relationship and your family ties were corrupt. Take your test as a wake-up call and an expiation for your sins if you repent. And if your test came when you were getting complacent and comfortable in life, take this as a sign that Allah is waking you up to maintain your focus on Him and the hereafter by doing more good deeds. And if your test came when you were doing good or as a result of your good, take it as a sign of Allah's love and that He's purifying those deeds so that they're only for His sake and that He's raising your rank in the process.
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30: سمعت رسول الله صلى الله عليه وسلم يقول حدثنا عبدان قال أخبرنا عبد الله قال أخبرنا يونس عن الزهري حن وحدثنا بشر بن محمد قال أخبرنا عبد الله قال أخبرنا يونس ومعمر عن الزهري نحوه قال أخبرني عبيد الله 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Allah's messenger was the most generous of all the people, and he used to reach the peak in generosity in the month of Ramadan when Gabriel met him. Gabriel used to meet him every night of Ramadan to teach him the Quran. Allah's messenger was the most generous person, even more generous than the strong, uncontrollable wind. in readiness and haste to do charitable deeds.

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1: حديث 38. On the authority of Abu Huraira, may Allah be pleased with him, from the Messenger of Allah, may the blessings and peace of Allah be upon him, who said, when Allah created paradise and hellfire, he sent Jibra'il to paradise, saying, look at it and at what I have prepared therein for its inhabitants. He said, so he came to it and looked at it and at what Allah had prepared therein for its inhabitants. He said, so he returned to him and said, by your glory, no one hears of it without entering it. So he ordered that it be encompassed by forms of hardship. And he said, return to it and look at what I have prepared therein for its inhabitants. He said, so he returned to it and found that it was encompassed by forms of hardship. Then he returned to him and said, by your glory, I fear that no one will enter it. He said, go to hellfire and look at it and at what I have prepared therein for its inhabitants. And he found that it was in layers, one above the other. Then he returned to him and said, by your glory, no one who hears of it will enter it. So he ordered that it be encompassed by lusts. Then he said, return to it. And he returned to it and said, by your glory, I am frightened that no one will escape from entering it. It was related by At-Tirmidhi, who said that it was a good and sound hadith, also by Abu Dawud and An-Nasa'i.
2: Assalamu alaikum. My name is Tahir Adil. I'm a poet and writer, and this is a short poem which would be my words of wisdom. Salam, a language spoken beyond vibrations, the language of longing, the desire for the soul to drop its chaos, to leave it by the door. So take a piece of me, take my peace, let us be where two oceans meet in calm. So show me your palm, let me be your shore, and you be mine.
3: Hadith 18. Narrated, Ibn Umar, Allah's Messenger, peace and blessings be upon him, said, I have been ordered, by Allah, to fight against the people until they testify that none has the right to be worshipped but Allah and that Muhammad is Allah's Messenger, peace and blessings be upon him, and offer the prayers perfectly and give the obligatory charity. So if they perform that, then they save their lives and property from me except for Islamic laws, and then their reckoning, accounts, will be done by Allah. Hadith 19. Narrated, Abu Huraira, Allah's Messenger, peace and blessings be upon him, was asked, what is the best deed? He replied, to believe in Allah and his apostle, Muhammad. The questioner then asked, what is the next, in goodness? He replied, to participate in jihad, religious fighting, in Allah's cause. The questioner again asked,

0: asked, "What is the next, in goodness?" He replied, "To perform Hajj Mabrur, pilgrimage to Makkah, which is accepted by Allah and is performed with the intention of seeking Allah's pleasure only and not to show off, and without committing a sin and in accordance with the traditions of the Prophet." Hadith 20. Narrated Sa'd, Allah's Messenger, peace and blessings be upon him, distributed zakat amongst a group of people while I was sitting there, but Allah's Messenger, peace and blessings be upon him, left a man whom I thought the best of the lot. I asked, "O Allah's Messenger, peace and blessings be upon him. Why have you left that person?" "By Allah, I regard him as a faithful believer." The Prophet, peace and blessings be upon him, commented, "Or merely a Muslim." I remained quiet for a while, but could not help repeating my question because of what I knew about him. And then asked Allah's Messenger, peace and blessings be upon him, "Why have you left so and so?" "By Allah, he is a faithful believer." The Prophet, peace and blessings be upon him, again said, "Or merely a Muslim." And I could not help repeating my question because of what I knew about him. Then the Prophet, peace and blessings be upon him, said, "O Sa'd, I give to a person while another is dearer to me, for fear that he might be thrown on his face in the fire by Allah." Hadith 21. Narrated Abdullah bin Umar, a person asked Allah's Messenger, peace and blessings be upon him, "What sort of deeds in or what qualities of Islam are good?" He replied, "To feed the poor and greet those whom you know and those whom you don't know." Hadith 22. Narrated Ibn Abbas, the Prophet, peace and blessings be upon him, said, "I was shown the hellfire and that the majority of its dwellers were women who were ungrateful. It was asked, 'Do they disbelieve in Allah? Or are they ungrateful to Allah?' He replied, 'They are ungrateful to their husbands and are ungrateful for the favors and the good, charitable deeds done to them. If you have always been good, benevolent, to one of them and then she sees something in you, not of her liking, she will say, I have never received any good from you.'" Hadith 23. Narrated Al-Ma'rur, at Ar-Rubada, I met Abu Durr who was wearing a cloak, and his slave, too, was wearing a similar one. I asked about the reason for it. He replied, "I abused a person by calling his mother with bad names. The Prophet said to me, 'O Abu Durr, did you abuse him by calling his mother with bad names? You still have some characteristics of ignorance. Your slaves are your brothers and Allah has put them under your command. So whoever has a brother under his command should feed him of what he eats and dress him of what he wears. Do not ask them, slaves, to do things beyond their capacity, power, and if you do so, then help them." Hadith 24. Narrated Al-Ahnaf bin Qais, while I was going to help this man, Ali ibn Abi Talib, Abu Bakr met me and asked, "Where are you going?" I replied, "I am going to help that person." He said, "Go back, for I have heard Allah's Messenger, peace and blessings be upon him, saying, when two Muslims fight, meet each other with their swords, both the murderer as well as the murdered will go to the hellfire." I said, "O Allah's Messenger, peace and blessings be upon him. It is all right for the murderer, but what about the murdered one?" Allah's Messenger, peace and blessings be upon him, replied, "He surely had the intention to kill his companion." Hadith 25. Narrated Abdullah, when the following verse was revealed, "It is those who believe and confuse not their belief with wrong, worshipping others besides Allah." Surah 6, Ayah 83, the companions of Allah's Messenger, peace and blessings be upon him, asked, "Who is amongst us who had not done injustice, wrong?" Allah revealed, "No doubt, joining others in worship with Allah is a great injustice, wrong, indeed." Hadith 26. Narrated Abu Hurairah, the Prophet, peace and blessings be upon him, said, "The signs of a hypocrite are three. 1. Whenever he speaks, he tells a lie. 2. Whenever he promises, he always breaks it, his promise. 3. If you trust him, he proves to be dishonest. If you keep something as a trust with him, he will not return it. Hadith 27. Narrated Abdullah bin Umar, the Prophet, peace and blessings be upon him, said, "Whoever has the following four characteristics will be a pure hypocrite, and whoever has one of the following four characteristics will have one characteristic of hypocrisy, unless and until he gives it up. 1. Whenever he is entrusted, he betrays. 2. Whenever he speaks, he tells a lie. 3. Whenever he makes a covenant, he proves treacherous. 4. Whenever he quarrels, he behaves in a very imprudent, evil and insulting manner." Hadith 28. Narrated Abu Hurairah, Allah's Messenger, peace and blessings be upon him, said, "Whoever establishes the prayers on the night of Qadr out of sincere faith and hoping to attain Allah's rewards, not to show off, then all his past sins will be forgiven." Hadith 29. Narrated Abu Hurairah, the Prophet, peace and blessings be upon him, said, "The person who participates in holy battles in Allah's cause and nothing compels him to do so except belief in Allah and his apostles, will be recompensed by Allah either with a reward or booty, if he survives, or will be admitted to paradise, if he is killed in the battle as a martyr. Had I not found it difficult for my followers, then I would not remain behind any Sariyah going for jihad, and I would have loved to be martyred in Allah's cause and then made alive, and then martyred and then made alive, and then again martyred in his cause." Hadith 30. Narrated Abu Hurairah, Allah's Messenger, peace and blessings be upon him, said, "Whoever establishes prayers during the nights of Ramadan faithfully out of sincere faith and hoping to attain Allah's rewards, not for showing off, all his past sins will be forgiven." Hadith 31. Narrated Abu Hurairah, Allah's Messenger, peace and blessings be upon him, said, "Whoever observes fasts during the month of Ramadan out of sincere faith and hoping to attain Allah's rewards, then all his past sins will be forgiven."
1: MashaAllah, what a great hadith and du'as. These authentic hadiths which are playing, and also great du'as which are playing currently on Inspire FM. If you have any suggestions of any hadith and du'as we could play on Inspire FM, please send it on 0777948822. So now continue listening to more hadith and du'as.
2: 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Allah's Messenger said, Islam is based on the following five principles. 1. To testify that none has the right to be worshipped but Allah, and Muhammad is Allah's messenger. 2. To offer the compulsory congregational prayers dutifully and perfectly. 3. To pay zakat, i.e. obligatory charity. 4. To perform hajj, i.e. pilgrimage to Mecca. 5. To observe fast during the month of Ramadan.

0: Assalamu alaikum. My name's Hina Khalid. 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
1: The Prophet, peace be upon him, said, God says, my servants, I have forbidden myself any wrong and have also forbidden you. So do no wrong unto one another. My servants, all of you are astray except those whom I guide. So ask me for guidance, and I shall guide you. My servants, all of you are hungry except those whom I feed. So ask me for food, and I shall feed you. My servants, all of you are naked except those whom I clothe. So ask me for clothing, and I shall clothe you. My servants, you sin by night and by day, yet I forgive all sins. So ask me for forgiveness, and I shall forgive.
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3: 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And the 99 have been, remain in the divine presence for the day of judgment.
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